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0: We are Red Eye Radio. He is Eric Cronin. I'm Gary McNamara. Coming up following the bottom of the hour, we'll get into the... God, that's the one thing that kept me laughing yesterday with the toothache.
1: Yeah.
0: Lake America. We'll get to that. And really interesting, you know, why did this thing blow up? Because it's fascinating. They really had a deal.
1: Yeah.
0: They had a deal, and it's really interesting. Who blew this up? There's a lot of the media targeting. Carney actually did. We'll get to that coming up.
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1: We are Red Eye Radio. He is Eric Harding. I'm Gary McNamara. Ooh, welcome and good morning, Lake America. 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

0: We are Red Eye Radio. He's Eric Carly, and I'm Gary McNamara. By the way, in retaliation, Democrats in New York say they are going to make Smoking Joe's trading post on the Tuscarora Indian Nation that sells cheap gasoline and cigarettes Smoking Joe Biden's.
1: Okay.
0: So,
1: all right.
0: Only people listening on Patriot 1270 in Buffalo, New York understand that.
1: Yeah, that's right. By the way, Jill's been out there saying things, weird things again. You know, she, at the headline, I think it was the New York Post had, she's been on a couple of podcasts, and she entertained the idea that Joe Biden could have been drugged.
0: Oh, yes.
1: The night of that debate. And then another one that one night as they were, you know, going to bed, they talked about pardoning Trump.
0: I saw, oh, God. I saw.
1: And I'm like, I don't believe anything she said.
0: I know.
1: Not one word.
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10: Flash Flood deaths continuing to rise. I'm Sue Guzman, Fox News. The death toll has now jumped to 469 in Nepal, and more than 1,400 are still missing after a wall of water and mud swept through communities along the Nepal-Tibet border.
11: Rescuers are reportedly finding bodies hundreds of miles downstream. More and more shocking video is coming in showing that wall of water sweeping away structures like bridges and obliterating entire villages and industrial sites. The landslide and flood seems to have been triggered by a glacier that collapsed. People had seconds to run. It's a tough task for rescuers. So many roads are buried. Heavy machinery digs through layers of mud and rubble. And there's actually the threat of more flooding. Nepal and China warned that newly formed lakes on either side of the border are rising and they could also burst.
10: Fox's Matt Finn, several dozen Americans said to be among the 1,400 still missing. The Trump administration's planned restrictions on mail-in ballots for the midterms is once again on hold.
12: For the second time, a federal judge in Massachusetts has blocked President Trump's executive order designed to limit mail-in voting. In a ruling Thursday night, Judge Indira Talwani established a 14-day hold on that executive order. Monday, the Supreme Court had lifted her original hold, determining the legal challenges filed against the executive order had been done so prematurely before the order's rules were established. The Postal Service now says it won't deliver mail-in ballots unless, as the executive order dictates, states provide a list of voters who should receive them and format the envelopes a certain way. In her latest ruling, Judge Talwani wrote, there's not enough time before the midterms to implement the changes the administration is seeking. Kevin Ureski, Fox News.
10: Tropical storms Karina and Lowell have formed in the Pacific Ocean and tropical storm Dolly in the Atlantic now. 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
10: With the U.S.-Canada trade war in full swing, President Trump has signed an executive order renaming one of the Great Lakes. Fox's Alexandria Hoff.
24: We have a gulf and we have a lake. Now all we need is an ocean.
25: The U.S.-Canada trade standoff prompts a new revision for map makers. President Trump signing an executive order renaming Lake Ontario Lake America, effective immediately.
24: Canada's been ripping us off for a long time on trade.
25: Jointly owned by both nations, the White House argues the deepest parts of the lake's waters lie within United States territory.
10: Prime Minister Mark Carney says Canadians, though, will continue to call the body of water Lake Ontario. Lindsay Clancy's fate now in a Massachusetts jury's hands.
25: After weeks of emotional witness testimony, a jury of 9 women and 3 men will determine if Lindsay Clancy is guilty of 3 counts of first-degree murder. The 36-year-old admits to strangling her 3 young kids, ages 5, 3, and 8 months in 2023, before throwing herself from a second-floor window in a suicide attempt. But she's pleaded not guilty to the charges, with the defense arguing she was experiencing postpartum psychosis and should not be held criminally responsible. Clancy's attorney telling the court lousy medical care and over-medication made her condition worse. Prosecutors allege she planned the killings, arguing Clancy waited until her ex-husband left the home and that she knew right from wrong. Kristen Goodwin, Fox News.
10: Clancy faces life in prison without the possibility of parole. If convicted of first-degree murder, she'll be sent to a state psychiatric hospital if found not criminally responsible. And a passenger jet and Marine One departed simultaneously near Reagan National Airport earlier this month after air traffic controllers missed standard departure warnings for the helicopter. In a backup communication plan between controllers and presidential pilots, we're learning, also failed. That is the findings of a new NTSB preliminary report that's been released.
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3: 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Gary McNamara and Eric Harley talk about everything from politics to social issues and news of the day. 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
1: All across America, we are Red Eye Radio. He is Eric Harley and I'm Gary McNamara. Hi. All right. I think I can do it.
26: What can you do?
1: I was at the dentist yesterday and they told me my back molar is going to be sore. For 24 to 36 hours. And yeah. Man, I'm telling you, after the lidocaine wore off yesterday afternoon,
26: yeah,
1: it's like, oh no, I got to go to sleep. What am I going to do? And I took a couple of ibuprofen and boom, I was able to go to sleep. But I slept 2 hours, woke up at 7, could not get back to sleep.
26: Yeah.
1: It was like a toothache whole time laying in bed. And so I'm like, oh man. And I'm thinking to myself, well, you ever have a toothache where it affects your thoughts?
26: Not in a long time, but yeah, I've had one.
1: Yeah.
26: I've had one that, and inevitably back in the day when I was going through that, it was, I didn't have a dentist set yet. We had just moved here. This is like 30 years ago. And I've had the same dentist since then, but I had to find, it was on a weekend. It was on a Sunday and I had to find an emergency dentist that was open and It was like way over in, east of Dallas, like I think it was in Rockwall, which is from my house is probably 40 minutes. And it seemed like eternity. The pain was all the way. I mean, basically to my toes, I felt this.
1: Oh, yeah.
26: Well, it was horrible.
1: Mine isn't any type of infection. It's simply I had a temporary on one of the back molars.
26: Yeah.
1: That went. Now, years ago, I had teeth capped. We're talking 25 years ago, not for any cosmetic reasons, but because I had a horrible sensitivity. Mm. As you can see, I don't have chiclets. You know, there's no chiclets. Mm-hmm. But because of my horrible sensitivity to hot and cold, I could not even drink coffee. I couldn't eat ice cream.
26: Right.
1: And so when I had the cap break after 24 years, the crown, they put on a temporary, which is not the same thing as the permanent one, as you know, not as thick or anything else. Mm-hmm. Oh my gosh. All last week. Cause it took about 10 days, almost 2 weeks, you know, to get the new crown in every single day. I mean, drink something cold. Ow! And it brought back the memories from that time. So, yesterday I just said, well, make sure you give me lidocaine there when you put the new, you know, crown on, which is real easy. I mean, I think the technology for doing these things is fantastic because they only spent like 1 second grinding, you know, on the actual new crown, just like a second ago. Okay, put it in, fit perfect.
26: Yeah,
1: it's like all right, great. But they were messing around, you know, and cleaning stuff and everything else, and that just sets off those nerves. So it's going to go away, and it's like I said, it's not going to be a problem. But I'm telling you, when I woke up, I'm like, I hope Eric comes in because I can't keep a thought. When you have that pain and you can't keep a consistent thought in your head, and right before we went on the air, even before I took more, you know, heavy drugs, okay, not really heavy drugs, extended release Tylenol for arthritis, zero pain at all. So I'm all set to go. But I was worried there for a while. I'm driving in going, oh, Eric, don't call in late.
2: don't call in. Please be there. Please be there. So,
26: yeah.
2: But
26: I was thinking about it because I was watching a really cool YouTube video that was about an hour and a half long. I was thinking, may take the night off. This is a good one.
2: Well, first off, just very quickly, because we had asked the other day about this, and when I was going in Fox News, the lead story is, you know, Putin warns Great Britain that, you know, Ukraine better not shoot any of their ballistic missiles inside Russia or we'll come after you. And this all goes back to the fact of now we know why Ratcliffe went over there.
26: Well, it's funny because there were two stories as to why Ratcliffe went over there, and I think it's probably a mix of all the above. Politico had one, and that was quit helping Iran. And then Wall Street Journal had another one, and that was don't go after NATO.
2: Yeah.
26: And so I think it was probably both.
2: Which, by the way, both are great messages.
26: No, those I think if you're gonna make a secret trip, you know, then you get it all in. You're gonna have to make it clear. Don't help Iran, because that's not gonna help you. And definitely, whatever you do, don't go after NATO.
2: Well, it seemed like did you get the and I can't remember whether it was the Wall Street Journal article that I wrote or somebody that referenced the Wall Street Journal article. But to me, it was almost as if you send Ratcliffe over there because he's basically told them. And again, I may be adding to this that he basically told them, we know what you have.
26: No, that's the reason you send him over.
2: Yeah, you can't win this. You need to come to a deal with Ukraine.
26: Yeah.
2: Because you're not going to be able to win this. You haven't won it. You're not going to win it. You know, bail now. And the other interesting thing is, it actually came, I'm like, oh, John Bolton isn't in jail yet? Because I saw him. I'm like, he's out there doing the tours on it. And he said, there's no way you send a C-17 over there if you want to keep it secret. They never wanted to keep it secret because you'd have a small executive jet that would have taken Ratcliffe over there.
26: Yeah.
2: He said, so you don't send that over. They did that because they wanted it to come out, and it has. But either of those messages, both of those messages, I think are great. And for everything that we dealt with early on, you know, with the president and J.D. Vance and Zelensky and all that going back, a couple of years ago,
26: right,
2: to where we are now, I was very happy to hear, because they're different messages. Politico had one, but they probably did both. Neither contradicts each other. Both are the right thing to do.
26: Yeah, look, when Mike Pompeo went over on a secret mission to North Korea, I can't remember if he had just become Secretary of State or was still CIA director at the time. I think he was still CIA director. But he made this, and he sat down with Kim Jong-un on Easter Sunday. And the only reason you go there, the only reason a CIA director or a Secretary of State would make a secret trip like that would be to show you, you know, basically, here are all your passwords. We know how to get into your system. Here's what we know you have. Here's a picture of your feet while you're in the shower.
2: But we have double authentication.
26: Yes.
2: No. We're the CIA. We got that covered. Don't worry.
26: Please.
2: It's not going to do anything.
26: Yeah. They created all of that to make you people feel like you're safe.
2: Yes.
26: But trust me, I know what I'm talking about. But this whole thing is that, you know, and I trust John Ratcliffe. I had a great conversation with him about how the first impeachment for Trump went down and what that was all about, who had populated that call with Zelensky from the incoming president of Ukraine, and Trump calling him and saying, hey, we expect you to follow through with your campaign promises and everything else. And then then they went to what's his name's office from California. He was a congressman at the time. Now he's a senator. And I trust that, because the CIA reports directly to the president. They go, it's a straight line, CIA director directly to the president. And I trust two people in this administration at their games and their positions right now fully. Secretary of State Marco Rubio and CIA Director Ratcliffe. The other ones, it's not that I don't trust them, but I mean, I don't really have any reason to not trust either one of those two.
2: No, I don't want to tell you what you're thinking here, but what I got out of it is they have proved to me with the statements that they have made that they have credibility.
26: And when I asked him, I was doing an interview, I was hosting along with the great Hal J on WBAP, about what was going on with that first impeachment. And he answered the questions with the right words. You know what I mean? Mm-hmm. You don't always get that. And that's, you know, so I as an individual, I think he understands his roles in public service. I do believe that is the case too with Hegseth. I believe, you know, Trump has probably those three, I won't say on a short leash, but certainly they're tighter to him. You know, they're closer to him in many ways than J.D. Vance, the vice president. And that can often be the case depending on what's going on geopolitically. But if you're going to sit down with Putin's people, because we're told, you know, Russia says, no, there was no direct meeting with Putin himself. There doesn't have to be. Because Trump himself didn't travel to Russia on a secret trip. It was his CIA director. But it likely, with a CIA director, the whole point is to lay down, here's what we have. Here's what we know. And here's what we won't accept. And one of the things that really stands out to me, and it really is right now very active in the back of my mind since Israel had said that they were hanging out in Azerbaijan, basically undercover in Azerbaijan, which is the country between Russia and Iran. And unless you're going to move things by the Caspian Sea, if we're talking equipment, then you're going to go through Azerbaijan, starting with the Shahdag Mountains, which is a massive mountainous range in the north part of Azerbaijan, and then through, and you're going to, it would be pretty obvious. So the Israelis said they had hung out there for a while. I don't know if they're still there, but they were looking to see if Russia was moving things through Azerbaijan to get to, because Azerbaijan does have a fairly friendly relationship with Iran. So that would kind of work, just like China using the rail, basically to go through, you know, wherever, Afghanistan or wherever, to get stuff shipped to Iran. And I think that is, I really think that's the reason that he went there. I think we're looking at a situation. You know, what's weird is that you haven't heard much about the war between Russia and Ukraine other than the normal chatter of the daily goings on that, you know, like recently they're using these upgraded drones to attack Ukraine. Ukraine's saying, hey, we need help on this. That kind of thing, you know, the normal everyday thing. But there hasn't been any real movement, nothing that really stands out in that way. And I think in part, my theory is that Iran has also been helping and probably teaming with China, because they, Russia, relies on China quite a bit for support. And that's a tricky game. And so they're helping, I think both of them are helping Iran. I don't have any doubt, certainly when it comes to intel, certainly when it comes to satellite gathered intel, because there were a couple of attacks on American interests in that region by Iran that Iran just simply does not have the technology for. So it had to have been borrowed technology or intel that came from another nation that has developed that kind of technology. And the two that stand out are Russia and China. So I see Ratcliffe, that trip, as hopefully it was effective. You know, you can't trust Russia, but you've got to make your case. And the strongest way to do that is to send the head of your CIA and likely just bring out the folder and say, here's what we got. Here's all your passwords. Here's a picture of your feet in the shower. Here's what, you know, we know exactly everything you're going on. We know what you had for breakfast. You know, all of these things. And that's and stop it. Now, the question is, how seriously does Russia take any, you know, warning? You know, because that was the word used in these stories. I don't know if there was any kind of line in the sand that was drawn.
2: Let me ask you this question. Mm. Do you send over the CIA director and not the Secretary of State because the CIA director can communicate with whomever?
26: Yes.
2: That Putin's position is not secure.
26: Right.
2: This war has gone on.
26: Yes.
2: We're the CIA. You know, we're paying attention. We know what's going on inside your country.
26: Right.
2: You can't afford to attack NATO, and you're not going to win this thing now.
26: Yeah.
2: You're not going to win it. Let's find a way for you to get out of this and Ukraine to get out of this and get peace, because you're not going to win. And you may lose not only your position, but you could lose your life. Again, that's a hypothetical.
26: Yeah.
2: But why do you send over the CIA director except to tell them, we know what's going on?
26: Yeah,
2: we're not going to give you specifics, but
26: right, it's not a handshake visit. It's not a negotiated visit or anything to get anybody to the table, which would, you know, that would pull in your Secretary of State, and also the CIA director, you know, in secret covert missions like that. It's a meeting, but it's a covert mission. There are things he doesn't have to talk about, whereas the Secretary of State also doesn't have to talk about, but is the handshaker, negotiator, and everything else. They're very two different roles, but I think you make a good point in the theory, if that's the case.
2: It's a complete theory. But otherwise, why would you, if you were going to meet with Putin, who's ex-KGB, that would really be interesting to have the CIA director talking to the ex-KGB guy.
26: Yeah.
2: You know, that to me would be fascinating. But I always thought, to begin with, why are you sending him?
26: Well,
2: why isn't it, you know, I'll say it, why isn't it Kushner or right. Vance or whatever? Why are you sending the CIA director? You're sending the CIA director because the CIA director can have credibility with the Putin administration to say, this is the problem that you're facing in your own country. This is not, you don't need to give specifics. So
26: right.
2: But you can say you are facing problems that you cannot win in your, forget about winning the war or attacking NATO countries. You got to worry about your own survival in your own country. To me, that would be, again, it's a hypothetical on my part, but why else would you send over that? What kind of message could the CIA director give with more clout than anybody else in the administration?
26: Well, no, I think that's it. It's not a negotiation position. It's a hey, here's all your passwords. Here's your routes of your secret. And they do have secret freighters that are running oil. You know, one of the things about capturing Maduro was that it choked out a lot of the oil coming from Venezuela to Russia and vice versa. I mean, they did exchange oil. Those two nations did. But it really choked out Russia for a matter of weeks. It may still be affecting them. And that really could be the case. It's like, okay, we've got everything on you. We know what you're doing, and we'll choke you out and carve you out as the pariah. So stop, basically, is the message.
2: We are Red Eye Radio.
26: Brought to you by Hot Shot Secret.
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0: We are Red Eye Radio. He is Eric Cronin. I'm Gary McNamara. Coming up following the bottom of the hour, we'll get into the... God, that's the one thing that kept me laughing yesterday with the toothache.
1: Yeah.
0: Lake America. We'll get to that. And really interesting, you know, why did this thing blow up? Because it's fascinating. They really had a deal.
1: Yeah.
0: They had a deal, and it's really interesting. Who blew this up? There's a lot of the media targeting. Go, Carney actually did. We'll get to that coming up.

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1: We are Red Eye Radio. He is Eric Hawley, and I'm Gary McNamara. Ooh, welcome and good morning, Lake America. 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
1: All right. So, I mean, I tell you, I was laughing like crazy yesterday. You know, one of the things that we had talked about on the last show was how, Democrats will throw out labels in insults, but they can't explain it.
2: Right. Yeah.
1: You know, we talked about that from a variety of things. You know, you're a fascist. How? Can't explain it. You're a transphobe. What does that mean? Can't explain it.
2: Mm-hmm.
1: And we said it hurts when you do that. Yesterday, the whole Lake America thing, I was sitting there, and we said it the other day. We went, well,

0: why Trump would do that, because it doesn't make any sense. It was the French, you know, as a Frenchman who actually, you know, labeled, you know, the whole Lake Ontario thing, which, you know, was 200 years before Canada even existed.
1: Mm-hmm.
0: They were calling it Lake Ontario and the province, you know, near it, you know, Ontario. Nothing to do with Canada at all. Nothing.
1: Right.
0: And it comes from an Iroquois, the Iroquois Confederacy. That's where it came from. The Iroquois Indian Nation, or as they called it, the Iroquois Confederacy, which if you go back to the 1600s, when they actually did it, you know, when the Iroquois Nation, you know, when the Frenchmen, you know, took that name, the Iroquois had been calling it Ontario for years, which is, I guess, translated to, as we said, Shawnee Lake, Great Lake, whatever.
1: Mm-hmm.
0: But nothing to do with modern Canada at all. But if you look at it, if you look at the map of the 16 and 1700s, you know, during the great, as they call it, the Great Beaver Wars, and you look at the Iroquois Nation, 95% of it is the United States.
1: Mm-hmm.
0: But where the population of the Iroquois actually was, you had some a little bit in Quebec, but really the massive amounts were in what is now the United States, which the United States did not exist at that time
1: mm-hmm.
0: when it came out, but it was New York and northern Pennsylvania. And then if you look at the map and you superimpose where the Iroquois Nation border, the Iroquois Confederacy's borders were, it was Illinois. I'm doing this from memory. I don't have the map in front of me. Illinois, Michigan, Ohio, West Virginia, parts of Virginia. I say Indiana? I said Indiana, didn't I? Indiana and Illinois.
1: I wasn't also listening. Part of it. I don't know.
0: West Virginia, Virginia, and New York.
1: Mm-hmm.
0: I mean, that's where it was. And a very tiny part of Ontario and just a very, very minuscule part of Quebec up near the St. Lawrence River.
1: Right.
0: But really, and if you look at it now, you know, it was what 1779 that the Iroquois Confederacy broke up at that point before the United, they broke up before the United States was a country, and what, 80 years before Canada even became a country. The point is Ontario has nothing to do with Canada.
1: Yeah. Lake Ontario. Yeah.
0: Yeah. Lake Ontario.
1: Yeah.
0: Right.
1: Right.
0: Lake Ontario. What? And yeah, Lake Ontario, nothing to do with Canada. And the name Ontario, nothing to do with, it was named Ontario before it actually became Canada.
1: Mm.
0: And so I was like, is he insulting the French? Is he insulting? I'm trying to figure out, and I'm like, don't do, you know, if you, Gulf, by the way, it'll be back to Gulf of Mexico once Democrats take over the presidency, as we all know. But you could at least.
1: I think they'll go Gulf of Cuba.
0: Yeah. Gulf of Texas.
1: Yeah.
0: But if you look at that one, you can at least connect the dots. You can say, okay, it was Mexico. Okay.
1: Yeah, yeah.
0: Yeah, we're having problems in Mexico. Okay, we're going to change it. Okay, fine. You know, whatever. How many people actually call it Gulf of America? I don't know. But on this one, it's just like, you know, that, and then followed up in the same day by the CNN. The CNN survey that was talking about Republicans view as the best president, and it was Trump. Trump got 53% of Republicans saying he's the best president, and Reagan was way down there. Now, we talked about this when the whole Obama thing, remember when Obama was serving, whatever, mm-hmm. we're like, well, except really for Joe Biden, who sucks so bad that even Democrats hated him, any president in their party who's currently in power is always going to lead.
1: Yeah.
0: But Trump put it a great big thing. He's the greatest president, stands alone, and then everybody beneath him.
1: Mm-hmm.
0: But the fact is, it wasn't based, the insult wasn't based on anything Canadian.
1: Right. Look, if we're insulting the French, I'm in.
0: Yeah.
1: But if
0: but I mean, if you're going to,
1: I'll
0: you're gonna,
1: give money.
0: If you're going to insult somebody, at least insult them.
1: Well,
0: don't insult the French or New Yorkers and Pennsylvanians and people of Illinois and Ohio and whatever, because that's his entire point was if it's at, because his point was it's the geographic area that I'm insulting.
1: Mm-hmm.
0: But the Iroquois, number one, the Iroquois now and, you know, for centuries have been almost exclusively to New York.
1: Yeah.
0: And before that, when they expanded because of the wars, it was still 95% America, and 95% of the population was New York and Pennsylvania. It doesn't make any sense. It's dumb. And I viewed it as because they're getting killed on inflation and the war, the polling for the president on prices and inflation. So change the topic. Let's do this. And it always, and I, on social media, you had all the, what we call the always Trumpers that were like, see, because people go, this doesn't make any sense. What, see, you got TDS, you got TDS, you got TDS. So it was almost like the beginning when they would do that. But Trump always could relate the insult to something of, you know, actually, he could relate the insult and say, connect the dots and go, this is why this is an insult. And it would be fine. Well, this isn't even an insult at Canadians. It's an insult at the Iroquois Nation.
1: Well, and on top of that, you know, it's not a mover. It's not a driver in the election cycle.
0: No. And it doesn't get you independence.
1: It doesn't do anything for you. Your base is going to be with you. Your diehard base is going to be with you till the end. So it's not a mover. It doesn't go anywhere.
0: It was hilarious yesterday,
1: you know.
0: And the responses were like, "Oh, see, you got TDS because you're questioning it." Well, yeah, because it doesn't make any sense.
1: I honestly don't care what you call the Great Lakes. I don't care. Quite frankly, they're not that great. The not so great.
0: Well, let me tell you this.
1: Now, what if you had said, "Let's make the Great Lakes great again"? That would have been fun. That relates. But it's, you know, for me, it's like, you know, because remember when they were renaming the mountains? It's like, we're going to rename. Oh, okay, fine. People are still going to call it Lake Ontario. Locals are still going to call it Lake Ontario.
0: Well, let me tell you this, though, because the smallest one is Lake Erie.
1: Mm-hmm.
0: And I had a friend come in one time when I was living in Buffalo. This goes back a long, long time ago.
1: Right.
0: And I've, you know, drive. They were only in for like a day. It was for something else. And I said, you're in town. Let me pick you up and take you around.
1: Yeah.
0: And he really didn't know about Buffalo at all.
1: Hmm.
0: And so we're driving near the downtown area. As you come into downtown, you know, coming up the Niagara River where the Peace Bridge is, that crosses to Canada. And then all of a sudden, the Niagara River opens up to Lake Erie. It looks like an ocean.
1: Mm-hmm.
0: I mean, it looks like
1: look.
0: And he sits there, he goes, what the hell ocean is Buffalo near? I go, it's not an ocean. It's Lake Erie.
1: It's like, yeah.
0: But you, when you're at ground level, now when you get up in a plane, you can clearly see, you know, the Canadian and, you know, you can fly all across Lake Erie. When you're up there at 30,000 feet, you can see the width of it. You can't see probably the entire length of it because I think it's like 300 miles, but you can see across it. You know, you can look out and go, okay, there's the shoreline of America. There's the shoreline of Ontario, but, I mean, it's all meaningless, but again, it's the, what I viewed it as yesterday, I told the guys in there, I go, I just viewed it as almost like a Trump, circle, I'm not a master of my domain or your domain formation. Just trying to make everybody feel good that they could insult. You know, throw an insult out there, but without being able to explain what the insult actually is. Yep. But if anybody questioned it, then they had TDS and therefore you won. And I went, God, how stupid. And that's what I think a significant portion of even the president's conservative base said. This is just stupid.
1: Well, everyone is concerned, everyone who wants the GOP to maintain the House and the Senate, so the president can finish his second term with his agenda, wants drivers, whatever the driver's going to be, to get people to vote for GOP. Now, we don't know yet. Is it enough that the over-the-top lunatic radical left is doing what they're doing? It might be. I don't know. I don't know yet. I won't know until the results are in 2 years. So in the summer of 28, when the results finally come in from California, it's hard to say. But you always run like you're 80 points behind. I used to say 20. That's not enough.
0: Yeah.
1: try harder.
0: And you focus when you're going into an election, you need to get independence, and yesterday didn't help independence.
1: Whatever the drivers are going to be. Yeah. You know, because when you talked about when we, you know, you look at the whole effort on redistricting, you know, it's like, all right, smart play. Good strategy. It can work for you. But it's not the only thing. You know, so there's a plus. That one goes in the plus column. This one is neutral at best. It doesn't really, it's not a mover. You know, it becomes a social media argument, which doesn't mean anything.
0: Oh, my God, did it get stupid. I mean, just from all sides, it was just.
1: And then by the end of the day, it was like, you know, back to snoring again. You know, because it's not, you know, that's the thing. Social media isn't the driver.
0: Well, no. The oceans are next. That was the headline in Fox.
1: Yeah.
0: President now looking at the Pacific and the Atlantic Oceans.
1: Well, I think we do need, when it comes to the Atlantic Ocean, we do need to rename that and call it the Great Pond.
0: Because that's what everybody calls it, right?
1: Yeah.
0: Where are you going? Flying across the pond.
1: Flying across the pond. You know, those Brits are across the pond. No, it's not, you know, that's the thing, is that people, it's always going to be in their mind, if you've been around long enough. Young people don't even know where the hell Lake Ontario is. They don't even care. Is it on a video game? If it is, they may know of it. If it's not, then males under the age of 40 know nothing about it.
0: I saw, say, change the name. Somebody wrote
1: Lake PlayStation. If you do Lake PlayStation,
0: Lake,
1: don't care about it.
0: Lake Superior to Lake Inferior.
1: Yeah, that's exactly.
0: I'm gonna laugh. That's
1: yeah, or Lake Xbox. Or, if you do that, then they'll start caring about it. Or, but that group,
0: or Lake Edmund Fitzgerald, also got me laughing yesterday. Yeah. I mean, that's where it got
1: right. You know, I mean, you know, but it's again, what are the drivers of the election? That's what you're concerned about. There's where the focus should be. We're too close to this election.
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0: We are Red Eye Radio. He's Eric Carly, and I'm Gary McNamara. By the way, in retaliation, Democrats in New York say they are going to make Smoking Joe's trading post on the Tuscarora Indian Nation that sells cheap gasoline and cigarettes Smoking Joe Biden's.
1: Okay.
0: So,
1: all right.
0: Only people listening on Patriot 1270 in Buffalo, New York understand that.
1: Yeah, that's right. By the way, Jill's been out there saying things, weird things again. You know, she, at the headline, I think it was the New York Post had, she's been on a couple of podcasts, and she entertained the idea that Joe Biden could have been drugged.
0: Oh, yes.
1: The night
0: never...
1: of that debate. And then another one that one night as they were, you know, going to bed, they talked about pardoning Trump. And I'm like, I don't believe anything she's saying.
0: I know.
1: Not one word.
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10: Back to deliberations on Friday. I'm Ted Lindner, Fox News. Jury deliberations is going to continue later this morning in Lindsey Clancy's Massachusetts triple murder trial. Fox's Kristen Goodwin with more.
11: A jury of 9 women and 3 men will determine Lindsay Clancy's fate after 22 days of emotional witness testimony. The 36-year-old who killed her 3 young kids, ages 5, 3, and 8 months in 2023, has pleaded not guilty to 3 counts of first-degree murder. Clancy, who did not testify in her defense, admits to strangling the children before throwing herself from a second-floor window in a suicide attempt. But the defense argues she was experiencing postpartum psychosis and should not be held criminally responsible. Her attorney telling the court she lived for her kids. Prosecutors allege the killings were premeditated, calling Clancy a functioning mom who knew right and wrong. Kristen Goodwin, Fox News.
10: Clancy faces life in prison if convicted of first-degree murder. President Trump continues to insist the Strait of Hormuz is open as the conflict with Iran continues to drag on.
12: The Strait is open. We're taking a lot of boats. Millions and millions of barrels of oil are coming out of the Strait every day. Other countries recognize that. Every once in a while, they shoot some, they put some shots at.
10: Before the conflict, about 20% of the world's oil passed through the busy waterway. And a federal judge has halted, at least for now, attempts to implement President Trump's executive order limiting voting. Mail-in voting, that is. The move stalled the directive for a second time about a week before the first mail ballots are due to be sent out for the approaching midterm elections. U.S. District Court Judge Indira Talwani placed a 14-day hold on the government implementing the order in a case that could be headed back to the Supreme Court. The High Court on Monday overturned an earlier ruling of hers that had blocked the order from taking effect. 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
10: After deadly flooding swept through Nepal on Wednesday, there's concern more devastation's on the way. Fox's Jeff Paul in London explains.
15: Both Nepal and China are warning newly formed lakes could soon burst. And with so many still missing, there are fears the death toll will only keep rising. Rescue teams have reportedly found bodies hundreds of miles downstream from the most devastated areas. And for those who have missing family members, well, they are just desperate for any news. Many roads right now are buried in mud and debris, and dozens of bridges have been literally ripped apart. That's only complicating recovery efforts, where sometimes the only way to get help in is by helicopter. While Nepal's army says they have rescued more than 100 people and counting by chopper, now, Tibet's spiritual leader, the Dalai Lama, is offering condolences by those impacted by the flooding.
10: Over 90 Americans are missing. 3 were rescued on Wednesday. More than 1,400 people missing in total. At least 469 are confirmed dead. The March on Washington returns to the Lincoln Memorial today with a focus on voting rights.
16: Just weeks before the November midterm elections, the 2026 March on Washington has a simple message to participants. Defend the vote. Hosted by the National Action Network and the Drum Major Institute, the event marks the 63rd anniversary of Reverend Dr. Martin Luther King Jr.'s March on Washington, in which he delivered his famous I Have a Dream speech. King's eldest son, Martin Luther King III, is an organizer of the event, which will focus on voting rights protections, defending civil rights, and economic justice. A website for the event says its goal is to motivate participants to return to their home districts to organize in the run-up to the midterms. Tanya J. Powers, Fox News.
10: And the man accused of terrorizing people in Philly while wearing a Chucky-style mask appeared before a Vegas judge Thursday morning. Zymer Hughes ordered to remain at the Clark County Detention Center. He was arrested by U.S. Marshals on an active Philadelphia Police Department warrant for aggravated assault. The judge ruled Pennsylvania's got 30 days to extradite Hughes. I'm Ted.
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3: 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Gary McNamara and Eric Harley talk about everything from politics to social issues and news of the day. 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
0: All across America, we are Red Eye Radio. He is Eric Harley, and I'm Gary McNamara. I can't stop laughing.
1: What's that?
0: We never got to it about the Jill Biden stuff. The whole thing, the story about the pillow talk.
1: Oh, the pillow talk. Pillow talk, he considered, he entertained the idea of pardoning Trump. Shut up. There was never any pillow talk.
0: The roofie.
1: Yeah.
0: Somebody slipped him a Mickey.
1: That's right. Yeah. I mean, seriously.
0: I mean, it's just.
1: Way to throw the Secret Service completely under the bus, right?
0: But the whole thing is, it comes out and nobody cares, not even on the left. Nobody's paying attention.
1: It's nothing. And I'm thinking to myself, why do you have her on?
0: And I'm so glad you brought it up because I saw it and I was like, who cares what they say? But it is actually funny.
1: It's funny.
0: I still don't discount that, somebody slipped him a Mickey.
1: Yeah.
0: Before that debate.
1: Yeah.
0: Who do you suspect slipped him the Mickey?
1: Probably Mickey.
22: Hey, kids. We don't want this president anymore.
0: Oh, see, I'm thinking of the Seinfeld episode.
1: Yeah.
0: Where George wanted to slip to his boss a Mickey because he didn't get along with his boss.
1: Yeah.
0: Mickey wasn't in that episode. But that's what I was thinking.
1: Well, it's, this entire, it's so absurd. Because here's the thing. Jill Biden can make up anything she wants.
0: Yeah.
1: Nobody else knows the truth, including Joe Biden.
0: I know.
1: And so it's never going to, she's never going to be disproven. She could make any claim she wanted to. Like the claim was, another claim. Well, he only intended on being a one-term president. No, he didn't. No, he did not. And she said that, when the GOP was, hurting at the midterm, there were the party insiders encouraged him to run and basically pushed him to run for a second term. He was never planning on running for it. He was always planning on running for a second term.
0: And the whole thing of, that I still don't discount that he was slipped a Mickey. Now, she didn't say that. She goes that he was drugged.
1: Yeah.
0: She's saying that because of the criticism that she hears that the family should have never allowed him to run a second term.
1: Exactly.
0: So she's got to continue the lie.
1: There was no way I could help it. Right. Somebody else did something.
0: Right.
1: Yeah.
0: Joe was fine. He was dandy. He had somebody slipped him a Mickey.
1: Yeah.
0: That's to soothe her conscience because of the criticism that she hears that no way should a family should have allowed the president to run a second term when obviously his cognitive abilities weren't there. And that's a criticism that she just can't handle. So she's making up the biggest lie that he was slipped a Mickey.
1: Well, we all know now she was running the show.
0: Yeah.
1: And she had a right-hand man, and everything. It was there were like three, maybe four people close to the president, all led by her, including Hunter as well, that controlled the entire, that entire, you know, I don't like this, you know, the populist version. Oh, they're just a bunch of puppets. Joe Biden was a puppet by that point. And it was his family. They were the puppeteers. Yep. Yep. And she was part of it. And if you don't, if you put that kind of power over the care of your family member, then I don't have any respect for you.
0: No, no.
1: None.
0: And I think she doesn't want to face that criticism that's been out there. So, but the only thing is, nobody cares. And so it's like she's, it's almost as if she's arguing with her own conscience.
1: Oh, yeah. Yeah, exactly.
0: You know, so I need to make up a story because I need to soothe my own conscience because I feel guilty for what I've done.
1: No.
0: So I'm going to pretend that my husband was fine and dandy and he was slipped a Mickey on that debate night.
1: Everything that comes out of her mouth or has in recent months sounds like she's only trying to convince herself. That she's only trying to, you know, build protection for her and convince herself of some kind of false truth. That this is, well, this is the way it would. And she can make it up as she goes along. It's not like Joe's going to come out. You know, you ask Joe about pillow talk, and he's going to tell you he likes the down pillow better than any pillow on the market. And he's not buying one from that MyPillow guy.
0: I gotta say, but he hates the MyPillow guy.
1: Because that guy can go,
0: well,
1: straight to hell, Jack.
0: Now, the best thing about the whole pillow talk was I did Theater of the Mind. You know, and that actually, that was not the best part. I mean, that was the best worst part.
1: Yeah.
0: Was thinking, I mean, they go, well, in pillow talk, I mean, who didn't imagine Joe Biden laying on his pillow with his wife laying on the pillow,
1: well,
0: and they're talking to each other, and I'm just like...
1: But the problem was, his head was down at the end of the bed, and his feet were on the pillow.
0: Just talking to his feet.
1: Like, Joe, you got in the bed the wrong way again. Turn around. He flips over on his stomach.
0: By the way, she deserves all of this mocking and criticism.
1: She absolutely deserves every single bit of it. But there is absolutely no way I can see ever. What I don't care what the situation. Because here's the thing, and then she did it in order to protect the country from Trump or make up whatever excuse. She did it for the good of the nation. For the good of the nation, you have somebody who is coherent.
0: Well, she
1: and that doesn't include his vice president at the time, because she's not either.
0: She doesn't buy that argument. Otherwise, she wouldn't bring up the Mickey story.
1: Well, that's what I mean.
0: She doesn't buy that argument that others may say, well, she was there to save the country from Trump. She doesn't believe that. Otherwise, she wouldn't use the Mickey excuse.
1: And she would have to admit that she was holding, that she was propping him up.
0: Yeah.
1: Of course she's not going to do that.
0: And the thing is, anybody who has dealt with any relative, as I'm dealing with right now, by the way, people, I get it all the time, people ask me, don't have a lot of great conversations with dad anymore.
1: Hmm.
0: It's not where, and I was telling somebody the other day, you know, it becomes, I hate the term the new normal, but it's sort of, is based in reality, that if you don't deal with it, if you think about it every day, you'll drive yourself crazy.
1: Well, because, but I
0: can't, I mean, it's not where when I go back to see my dad anymore that I sit and, you know, by his bedside and talk to him for an hour or 2 hours.
1: Yeah.
0: You know, his cognitive abilities, you know, the dementia is bad where if you walk in and you can talk to him for, and I'm not kidding, a minute or two, and he's in a good mood, you just say, Dad, I'll be right back, and you walk out and you don't come back because his mind doesn't get a chance to wander and get into the negative thoughts or conspiracy theories or the anger or, you know, everything that comes with, you know, when your cognitive abilities go and you have dementia. And so even when I go back, you know, in last time I was back, I had like four sessions with him, all for less, each one less than 5 minutes.
1: Mm-hmm.
0: Yeah. But every time he was smiling, and when he started drifting at all, a couple times he started drifting, you knew it was coming. you know, like he will yell at you. I mean, it's mm-hmm. it's not him anymore. Mm-hmm. Mm-hmm. And you know, that's the sad thing, because I get maybe 10, 15 seconds of my dad, mm-hmm. and the rest is not my dad.
2: Right.
0: You know, and I, you know, it feels, you feel terrible saying that, because it is his body. It's not his mom.
2: Well, no, my wife and I both have come to learn that, in our case, her mother is more advanced than my mom, but my wife has said it a couple times, and it's heartbreaking to hear, but essentially that person is already, as you know them, is already gone. They're mm-hmm. they're kind of beyond that cognitive state that they recognize. We had a great visit the last time we visited her mom. She's well taken care of by the professional caretakers that in the home she's in. But and my mom's going through a lot of things. Her manifestations are different, and they have her sleeping a lot, which has led to some severe dehydration and other issues and everything else that you know, just kind of comes along with that. And the point is, for the millions of us who are the non-professional caretakers, family members, we know that everything stops, you know, and it wouldn't matter. In fact, I would argue, in order for the nation to get the best chance, if you were in that position, you would say, we're going to take a different route, and the party can decide what they're going to do from here.
0: Right.
2: We're going to care for this person because he deserves the care. I don't care what you say about his politics. He's a human being. He deserves the care. If he's going through something, he deserves the care.
0: And that's why we brought it up, because remember, I think it was about 4 years ago, because my father really, it's this December is be 2 years where we saw his cognitive abilities go very quickly, you know, but even a year ago, even 6 months ago, you could sit in there with him for an hour. You can't anymore, but you know, when it's happening and you see it, and there's a great protection over the dignity of that person when they're a family member. And you remember, I think it was about 4 years ago. Remember I came in? Remember I told you I went back to visit my dad, and he started in a monologue that went on for 90 minutes.
2: Mm-hmm, mm-hmm.
0: And remember I played parts of it for you. Yeah. And I'll always keep that, you know, where I just started recording him. And he was talking about, you know, good God, working with the German scientists who were over at Bell, you know, after World War II for mm-hmm. rockets and everything else. And he just didn't stop talking for 90 minutes.
2: Yeah.
0: Just kept going. And it wasn't like it was a train of thought. There were no cognitive lapses in there at all. And he was 96 maybe then.
2: Yeah.
0: 96, 96 and a half. And so when you see that and you see how quickly it goes, you wish to protect the dignity of that person. So when Jill Biden, I mean, you get angry mm-hmm. when you deal with it yourself, and then you see, oh, he must have been slipped a Mickey, a roofie, or whatever.
2: Yeah,
0: the person who was
2: closest
0: to him says that it gets you angry.
2: It really is. I lose all respect for that person.
0: Yeah.
2: You know what was going on. We all know what was going on. We've all seen it. And don't tell us we didn't see what we saw. We've been fed that line of BS for years now, since all of this began. And it's tragic that you don't care. And that's a fact. You don't, and you can't convince me otherwise.
0: But I think that's what's happening, is she is reacting to the criticism that she knows is out there, that she hears. And so she's got to make up a story that I still don't discount that he was drugged before that debate.
2: Look at the difference between her and Nancy Reagan. Nancy Reagan, basically, when she became the caretaker of Ronald Reagan, she really didn't make, I don't know, maybe a couple of public appearances, but really nothing to speak of. She was a full-time caretaker. That was her role. And you knew she cared. And I don't believe a word coming out of Joe Biden's mouth. I think I don't know what she's doing, setting up another book deal or her own podcast or political future. I don't know. But I don't know why she's out there. Probably a lot of it has to do with exactly what you said. CYA. Little degree of separation and make it not about me. Try and pull up some lame excuse for me not doing my job as a spouse and family member. That's tragic and disgusting. All day.
0: Yeah, it is. But if people ask me, if I don't bring up my dad every week and give like an update, people write to me and go, how's your dad? How's your dad? How's your dad? How's your dad?
2: Yeah.
0: I will say this, for the most part, in his world, he is happy. And that's the whole point of not speaking to him for great periods of time, is, you know, it can be reversed.
2: Yeah.
0: And anybody who's ever dealt with a parent with, you know, dementia or something like that, you realize how they can, you know, their delusions can take over and their accusations and anger. And you just don't want him to go. You want him to be, you know, you want him to be at peace. And so, you know, that's where we are right now with a dad. But otherwise than that, you know, physically, for what is he, 103 months now, 4 months old.
2: Mm.
0: He's still in good health. But you never know. I mean, at that age, a cold could take you down. Anything really could.
2: Yeah.
0: But right now, you know, like I said, the job is just to keep him in a positive frame of, you know, of mind, which is tough if you're communicating with somebody at his stage.
2: Right.
0: So.
2: Yeah.
0: But we
2: always keep him in our prayers.
0: Yeah, we love him. Yes.
2: Always.
0: Thanks. We are Red Eye Radio.
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0: Lori McNamara. Coming up on the bottom of the hour, you know, the whole Lake America thing we talked about earlier in the show, but the actual substance of the negotiations here, because it looks like they were really, really close to a deal. So we'll get to that. You know, what happened? There's a couple of stories out there. There's one from the Spectator UK stating the fact that, no, really wasn't Trump at this point. You know, you heard the one thing that Lutnick went in there about heavy trucks and said, no, we want this. But most people looking at the deal say that shouldn't have blown up the deal.
1: Yeah.
0: So we'll get to that coming. And then the obvious lie from Carney that, well, he's trying to get, you know, basically he's trying to take French or, you know, change the language of Quebec.
1: Right.
0: And it wasn't.
1: That wasn't the effort at all.
0: No, it was the American products. No, every American product goes to Quebec doesn't need to have dual labels on.
1: Right.
0: That's all they were fighting for.
1: Exactly.
0: And Carney lied about that.
1: Well, yeah. And he, everyone talks about Trump's ego, you know, getting in the way. Let's talk about what the truth is when it comes to Carney. By the way, Carney did announce in recent hours that bald eagles that live north of the border of the United States will now be called Canadian bald eagles. And Don McLean's song, when played on Canadian radio, will be Canadian Pie.
0: It's so stupid.
1: It really is. It's really going nowhere. And now I'm hungry for pie.
0: I know. I want pie. And we got pie.
1: We need pie.

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1: All right. So the actual trade deal. Let's first take an umbrella look at this, not spending a lot of time going into the past, but the entire trade war initially was started by Trump. Okay, this got nothing to do with what we're going to eventually talk about, but the entire trade war with Canada was started in order to get rid of NAFTA and come up with USMCA. That's when the rhetoric started flying. And so Trump was saying NAFTA was the worst deal ever, and USMCA was going to solve all the problems. So they got to USMCA, and by the time they got to USMCA, what Trump had initially said he wanted, he didn't get. As you notice, Trump always supports the fact that we should have tariffs on you, you shouldn't have tariffs on us. He promotes that on a consistent basis. He promoted it back then too, did not do that with USMCA. In fact, we were generally pleased with where he was with USMCA. And as we had stated at that point, once we had reviewed it, we looked at it and said,

0: not much of a difference than NAFTA.
1: Right.
0: And so he went out there and was promoting the fact that USMCA is the greatest trade deal ever. NAFTA is gone. All of his supporters were saying, yeah. And we're like, well, that's okay. If they want to believe it's, you know, completely different than NAFTA, that's okay. Mm. But it wasn't. In fact, the one thing that we brought up, the one thing we did disagree with in USMCA was that if you made cars that had parts from Canada, Mexico, and the United States, it would increase the cost if it wasn't all made in America.
1: Right.
0: And we said that's hurting our ability to compete with foreign manufacturers who can come in and do whatever they want and undersell American cars that are built in Canada, United States, and whatever, and also automobile parts.
1: Yeah.
0: That come in, and we view that as a negative. But overall, we were pretty pleased with where he went with USMCA after all the rhetoric and everything else.
1: Yeah.
0: Well, then he comes in a second term and he says, we're getting ripped off by Canada. And as we stated, we said, every single thing that we trade with Canada was approved, or Trump said, we're not going to deal with it when he did USMCA. If there's a problem, he called it that we have the worst deal with Canada. Hmm. We're like, you created it.
1: Yeah.
0: There's no doubt about that. Nobody can defend that and say that's not true. It's absolutely true.
1: Mm-hmm.
0: Anything that was left out of NAFTA that he was screaming at that we're getting ripped off on, he allowed it.
1: Mm-hmm.
0: He could have said, nope, until we do the deal with that, we're not going to sign NAFTA. We need to deal with this, and this.
1: Mm-hmm.
0: Otherwise, we're not going to. He didn't do that. So Trump was fully responsible. If we have a horrible trade deal with Canada, Trump was 100% responsible for that because he was the only one leading that charge. Congress was not involved in it at all. So just set the table there to begin with. And all the things that he would say about Canada, as we said, were unnecessary at that time. You know, didn't need to do that. Didn't need to. To me, it always reminded me of Canadian Bacon.
1: Mm.
0: If you've seen the movie Canadian Bacon, Michael Moore's most accurate movie, as we like to call it,
1: because yes.
0: it was pure fiction. It wasn't a documentary.
1: Right.
0: The Canadian Bacon was about trying to blame Canada for all the United States woes.
1: Mm.
0: And then we sort of attacked. Well,
1: yeah.
0: John Candy did. He attacked. Can't think of the name of it. I can't think of the power. Sir Adam Beck power plant on the Niagara Falls side, Niagara Falls, Ontario side.
1: Right.
0: That's great. But now we had always stated that Trump would always say, here's what I want the trade deal to be. And then when you got to the USMCA, it wasn't what he was promoting in the past. It was much more NAFTA-like than we ever thought it was going to be. And that was okay. Well, that was his negotiating point. Okay,
1: mm-hmm.
0: fine.
1: Mm-hmm.
0: But you're getting exactly what, you know, you're getting just about exactly the same thing. Well, looking at this here, and not looking at all the rhetoric, not looking at any of the tariffs and or the Supreme Court or anything of the new Section 301 tariffs and everything else, because part of why he, you know, put the Section 301 tariffs in is because Canada's retaliating to the tariffs we're putting on them, and therefore we're going to put more tariffs on them. That was his justification. But what blew up this specific thing, and this is interesting because this is from the Spectator UK. It said, so close and yet so far. Only last week, Canada and the U.S. were finally on the cusp of reaching a long-awaited trade deal. Already Trump had announced the joyous news on True Social. Got a deal.
1: Hmm.
0: Already, Canadian Prime Minister Mark Carney had celebrating securing, quote, the best terms, end of quote, for Canada and calling for the provinces to lift the ban on U.S. alcohol. It was just a couple days ago.
1: Yeah.
0: Then somehow defeat was snatched from the jaws of victory. Late last Friday, Carney told Canadian negotiators to walk away, saying Washington was offering a bad deal. Trump promptly reimposed a 50% tariff on goods imported from Canada that had been put on hold pending the signing of the deal. On Tuesday of this week, Carney announced dollar-for-dollar retaliation, what some are calling the dumbest trade war in history. I think that relates to the Wall Street Journal editorial. In the meantime, jaws were dropping across Canada. Manufacturers and business leaders wondered what outrage could have occurred in the closed-door negotiations that could possibly justify shutting down negotiations with Canada's closest neighbor and number one customers, but details were hard to get. Carney resorted to emotional language to justify his decision, saying Canada had been attacked and saying the country was at war. You have to ask, did Carney ever want a deal? He should want a deal. He was elected because Canadians thought he could negotiate an advantageous trade agreement with the United States. Instead, he's done everything but, and over a year later, he's beginning to run out of excuses. There were a few relatively small points of contention that have emerged, none of which seem like reasons to end the talks.
1: Yep.
0: For one reason, Canada was insisting on lower tariffs on heavy trucks. Surely a negotiable point. And American officials refused, some say, because of the use of Chinese parts in the vehicles, which has long been a sore point for the United States. You know, that's one of the things that forgot who did the, there was an analysis done. We brought up the study a couple of weeks ago that, yeah, mm-hmm. we were doing a lot less trade with China, but all these other Asian nations we're doing trade with, and they're finding out that the actual, it's still 15% of all the products that come over to the United States or whatever that the number is, it's almost the exact same amount of what it was before. It's just they believe it's going through other countries.
1: Yep.
0: Or some of the parts are being made, you know, or machinery or whatever are being made in other countries. But with the overall, by the time you come to the conclusion, the same amount of Chinese materials, which gives them the same amount of trade. It may be different in a way,
1: right.
0: But it's just the totality of what comes over. But American officials refused, some say because of the Chinese parts in the vehicles, which had long been the sore point for the U.S. And that's what I saw, that Lutnick went, and remember that story earlier this week, Lutnick stopped it because he said, no, we can't have this. Carney claims the U.S. wanted to include terms in the deal that would put limits on the trade deals Canada was able to seek with other countries. Was one of those countries perhaps China? In any case, USMCA already includes explicit limitations on trade deals Canada is able to seek with other countries. Sovereignty is Carney's cry, but he's already sold that sovereignty out to Xi for a few thousand EVs. No, excuse me. But has he already sold that sovereignty out to Xi for a few thousand EVs and trucks? Mm. Another of Carney's excuses, he told a crowd of people from Quebec on Monday, in a blatant attempt to curry favor with French Canadians, was that American negotiators saw French language requirements as an irritant. This was a mischaracterization of the discussions, according to U.S. officials, and an outright lie, according to President Trump. Trump said, I would never interfere, because that was the whole point, that somehow Trump had insisted that Quebec not speak two languages. You
1: right,
0: actually saw that, right?
1: Right, yeah.
0: I'm like, I don't buy that.
1: I don't buy that story at all.
0: And he goes, and he said, I would never interfere with Canadians speaking French, Trump announced on social media. In fact, I have never even thought of doing such a stupid thing. This lie was made up by a weak, ineffective prime minister in an attempt to gain political support, which he has totally lost from a lot of people in Quebec. I love the French Canadians. That last bit is exactly the right tone. I love French Canadians is just what Quebecers want to hear. If Trump wants to get a deal with Canada, and he does need to get a deal through, especially with midterm elections coming up, Perhaps instead of letting Carney control the narrative, it's time to launch a charm offensive. Carney has cynically stoked a fear of America and fear of Trump and used this as a means of obtaining and keeping power. He believes the more Canadians are afraid of Trump, the less they will question Carney's own decisions. Wow.
2: Yeah.
0: Because we were talking about the high priest of Project Fear, the attempt to scare the British into voting to remain in the EU with the prediction of economic Armageddon, after all. Wow. Many Canadians were unhappy last year when an ill-timed tweet from Trump practically propelled Mark Carney into the prime minister's seat. Jokes about the 51st state left others embarrassed and upset, especially at their leadership. Didn't process the lightness of touch required to respond in kind. You would think that most people would simply laugh at the idea of rechristening Lake Ontario as Lake America, but in the current climate, that's just one more proof that Trump doesn't respect Canada and is out to damage the country in any way he can. So there you go. But he goes, that's far from the truth. Trump wants fair treatment for the U.S. And by the way, in USMCA, as we said, he didn't get what he claimed he wanted with right. them, which he said it was much right. more like NAFTA. And in this deal, except for those two things, on a couple of things on trucks and the whole thing with Quebec was, well, look, every American product shouldn't have to, if it goes shipped into Quebec, have French and English labels.
2: That's going to add to labeling
0: right.
2: costs.
0: They weren't trying to control the speech of people in Quebec.
2: Yeah.
0: And so all that's the point that they're bringing up, that businesses in Canada are upset,
2: right?
0: They're like, well, this doesn't seem like something that should have blown this entire deal up. What's Carney doing? Because Carney led this latest one. Yeah. We are Red Eye Radio.
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0: Where would I renew? He's our calling. I'm Gary McNamara. So this writer says Trump wants fair treatment for the U.S., but he also wants Canada to free itself from the toils of China. This can't happen in a weak and demoralized country. The Trump administration would serve its own interest if it followed on the heels of Trump's post about loving French Canadians, if it began publicly differentiating between the prime minister who holds the reins and the many common sense Canadians who see the urgent necessity for a trade deal where external pressures have failed. Domestic pressures may yet prevail. And this is the whole thing about, you know, Canada becoming the 51st state, which really irked Canada, but it was dumb because we were never going to do that.
1: Right.
0: Ever.
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8: In the hands of the jury, I'm Sue Guzman, Fox News. Jury deliberation set to resume this morning in the murder trial of Lindsay Clancy in Massachusetts.
9: This jury must now decide, is Lindsay Clancy criminally responsible for killing her three children, Cora, Dawson, and Callan? Specifically, did the prosecution prove beyond a reasonable doubt that she had the substantial capacity to understand the killings were wrong and to control her actions? During closing arguments today, her defense attorney showed photos of Lindsay and her children, arguing she was a loving mother and suffered a postpartum psychotic break proved by her serious suicide attempt. He said Clancy begged for help, but was instead turned away, over-medicated, and misdiagnosed.
8: Clancy faces life in prison without the possibility of parole if convicted of first-degree murder. The United States says about 90 U.S. citizens remain unaccounted for following catastrophic flash flooding that hit a border area of China and Nepal, leaving at least 469 people dead. President Trump yesterday offering Nepal support.
1: We are sending aid, and we've spoken to the leadership, and we let them know anything they want we'll have.
8: More from Fox's Jeff Paul.
10: As rescue crews work around the clock to find any survivors in Nepal, there's real concern more flooding could be right around the corner. Nepal's disaster authority warning a lake that formed from a block river could soon burst. And in China, at another lake, officials there are warning the equivalent to roughly 1,200 Olympic-sized swimming pools of water are expected to flow into the lake in the coming days. Now, with so many still missing, there are fears the death toll will only keep rising. Rescue crews have reportedly found bodies hundreds of miles downstream.
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8: The Trump administration's planned restrictions on mail-in ballots for the midterms is once again on hold.
22: For the second time, a federal judge in Massachusetts has blocked President Trump's executive order designed to limit mail-in voting. In a ruling Thursday night, Judge Indira Talwani established a 14-day hold on that executive order. Monday, the Supreme Court had lifted her original hold, determining the legal challenges filed against the executive order had been done so prematurely before the order's rules were established. The Postal Service now says it won't deliver mail-in ballots unless, as the executive order dictates, states provide a list of voters who should receive them and format the envelopes a certain way. In her latest ruling, Judge Talwani wrote, there's not enough time before the midterms to implement the changes the administration is seeking. Kevin Ureski, Fox News.
8: With the U.S.-Canada trade war in full swing, President Trump has signed a new executive order, this one renaming one of the Great Lakes. Fox's Alexandria Hoff.
1: We have a gulf, and we have a lake. Now all we need is an ocean.
23: The U.S.-Canada trade standoff prompts a new revision for map makers. President Trump signing an executive order renaming Lake Ontario Lake America, effective immediately.
1: Canada's been ripping us off for a long time on trade.
23: Jointly owned by both nations, the White House argues the deepest parts of the lake's waters lie within United States territory.
8: Prime Minister Mark Carney says Canadians will continue to call the body of water Lake Ontario, saying the name is 400 years old, preceding Canada and the U.S. King Harald of Norway, who went into exile in the United States as a child during the Nazi occupation and who refused a string of European noblewomen in order to marry his high school sweetheart, has died. He was 89. He becomes Europe's oldest monarch. His son now automatically becomes King Haakon VIII. And tropical storms Carina and Lowell have formed in the Pacific and tropical storm Dolly in the Atlantic. I'm Sue Gus.
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2: 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Gary McNamara and Eric Harley talk about everything from politics to social issues and news of the day. 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
5: All across America, we are Red Eye Radio. He is Eric Harley and I'm Gary McNamara. Good morning. Welcome.
1: Hi. Oh,
5: one other thing, and then we get to the whole CBC story out of Canada and the whole using terrorist attacks.
1: Mm-hmm.
5: The one thing that Trump has talked about, and again, it does seem like who blew this up right now and who's telling the big lie is Carney about Quebec and other things. It does seem like, from what we can see, that they weren't really far apart to blow this whole thing up. And it was blown up by the Canadians this time.
1: Yeah.
5: Irrespective of what we have told you Trump has done before, which we disagreed with all of this. But the one thing is, Trump continues out there talking about the fact that they're ripping us off because there's a trade imbalance. We have a trade surplus, except for one reason, with Canada. And what is it?
1: Oil,
5: who is demanding and last year demanded that Canada flow that oil through the United States.
1: Hillary Clinton.
5: No, remember she wouldn't talk.
1: I don't think it's my place to talk about policy. Yeah. You're running for president. Yes.
5: And we're getting the oil at below market prices.
1: Yeah.
5: And so Trump wants what has given us the very small trade deficit. It's normally between $40 and $60 billion a year. We're doing almost $1 trillion in trade back and forth. Mm-hmm. It's nothing.
1: Yeah.
5: And we get a great advantage. And because you have a trade imbalance is not a negative.
1: Right. Yeah.
5: And so just to make that one clear. Okay.
1: Yeah.
5: Because he continues to do that, which is just completely false. But again, so much on economics with Trump, it comes across as he's contradicting himself on a consistent basis on it. Tariffs, especially, doesn't affect prices. Mm-hmm. We're cutting tariffs because it'll lower prices. Foreign companies pay for all the tariffs. We're going to lower the tariffs so the prices go down for our consumers. He's all over the damn place on it. It's ridiculous. And Republicans should have the guts to call him on it. And they don't. If you're going to promote something, be honest about it. And the same thing goes to the Canadian Prime Minister.
1: Yeah, I suspect that Carney probably got some political backlash when he announced it was going to be a great deal. Because it sounded like, because when that came out, to me, it was like, wow.
5: He said it was the best deal.
1: Yeah. And it made it sound like, wow, he's just got a totally different tone. And I wonder if that backlash came from his party, his base. Yeah, I mean, it's his party, but also his base rank and file. If that did happen, and then all of a sudden he's telling lies about the deal, and then saying, I'd rather not do any trade at all than have the U.S. take our sovereignty. What are you talking about?
5: Yeah. And
1: what do you give up our sovereignty to the, what are you talking about?
5: Yeah.
1: It was either a great deal or it wasn't. What was the change of heart?
5: And that's why it's important, as newspapers have done, a lot of foreign newspapers, Spectator, for example, that we read, that said these are the this was what blew it up, and this is a nothing burger compared to a trade deal between Canada and the United States.
6: Right,
5: this stuff's nothing.
6: Well, if you look at the
5: this
6: whole
5: is
6: thing
5: insignificant
6: on the label thing. If we were talking about Canadian companies that were contracting American companies to manufacture or assemble something and then send it back, then those Canadian companies could decide to put French, which I'm sure they would, put French language labels on them as well. But when you're saying the stuff that we're importing or exporting from the U.S. to Canada must have French language labels as well, well, my gosh, that's racist. I'm sure there's one or two people in Ontario that speak Spanish. You know, it just,
5: well, that's like saying
6: you
5: if you ship
6: that kind of, you can't put that kind well, of well, that's, ask on that unless there is an agreement, again, between the companies, the private
5: sector. Well, but it's the same thing as right. If it's between the private sector, that's fine. I got no problem with that at all. But that's like saying that in very high Hispanic areas, they're the United States demanding that Canada must ship us things that are in Spanish and English.
6: Right. The private sector does that.
5: Yeah,
6: but that's
5: fine.
6: Up to the private sector to do it.
5: Yeah. Meanwhile, the Canadian Broadcasting Company on Thursday defended an internal memo directing the reporters and editors to refrain from describing the September 11, 2000 attacks as terrorist attacks, telling Fox News Digital the guidance reflected its longstanding practice of attributing terms it considers politically and emotionally loaded. See, that's the bias right there.
6: Mm-hmm.
5: It was a terrorist attack.
6: Yeah.
5: Irrespective of your politics, it was a terrorist attack. That shows the bias. That shows now the CBC is 70% funded by the Canadian government.
6: Yeah, right.
5: And I believe they did this in 2023 also.
6: Hmm.
5: They talked about this in 2023.
6: Yeah.
5: It is a practice of the CBC to exercise extreme caution before using the words terrorist and terrorism. Well, yeah, it would be too. I'm very careful. If somebody robs a bank, I don't say it's terrorism.
6: Right. If they go into a bank with a bomb vest on and set up the bomb, it's a suicide bomber that goes into a bank, then that's terrorism.
5: Especially if it's a organization that's a terrorist group.
6: Yeah, or lone actor, yeah.
5: Right.
6: Could be a lone
5: actor,
6: but yeah.
5: Right, lone actor that politically is doing it for some reason. I mean, if you're going in with the vest just to rob the bank and walk out, that technically would not be an act of terror.
6: Right, that's why I included setting the bomb off and killing people, a suicide bomber.
5: That would not be terrorism. Terrorism is not terrorism.
6: That would be terrorism in my mind.
5: Yeah, but terrorism is a political motivation. That's actually the definition of terrorism, to create fear.
6: Yeah.
5: It's not
6: right
5: that
6: in the
5: would,
6: community.
5: That would
6: be other people that
5: would be
6: killed.
5: Right, but that would be greed.
6: Yeah, I know the definition of terrorism.
5: Right.
6: Yeah.
5: Right. I'm just saying that
6: to
5: no,
6: me would be
5: no,
6: terrorism.
5: But the entire point is we're very careful of using it. We're not going to attribute it to something that isn't terrorism. We're not going to say a speeding ticket is terrorism. Because they're trying to
6: you
5: say
6: you don't live in my town.
5: They're trying to say, you know, we're being very careful with it. We know you're not. You're ignoring it.
6: Well, no.
5: You're saying there is no terrorism.
6: That, by the way, is political motivation.
5: Absolutely it is.
6: That's the left. Right. That's how the left operates all over the world.
5: Right.
6: They want to ignore terrorism because they believe it'll make terrorism go away. They believe they can become friends with the terrorists. They believe that they can appease Hamas. Gays for Palestine. That's a thing. It's just absolutely unbelievable. You know, it's and people see right through it. There are two sides of this entire story. The people who are okay with them ignoring terrorism, and the people who know that they're just trying to ignore terrorism. And that's their only motivation. We're just going to be careful and walk on eggshells. Well, their last prime minister, remember the whole thing? Well, we don't say human. What was it? We don't say mankind. We say person kind. He had to interrupt somebody based on that. This is who they are. Control language. By the way, that's not walking on eggshells anymore. That's controlling the language through the media, but eventually of the public too. That's what the problem was when this administration, when Trump came back into power, and it was early on in his second term when Vice President Vance and others had a conversation with other nations. We have sent people to war. Countless Americans have died for free speech, and you guys are working at taking it away. We may not be enemies, but on that hill, we are.
5: But if there's ever a clear case of the definition of terrorism, it would be 9/11. You cannot get there. There isn't even wiggle room there.
6: Right.
5: It was an act of terrorism by the definition of terrorism. And so what they're saying is, the CBC saying, we wish to ignore the definitions, the well-accepted definitions of terrorism, which 9/11 is. You cannot get a clearer example of the definition of terrorism. And what they're saying is, we just choose to ignore that definition.
6: Yeah.
5: And I'm not surprised by that. You know, I mean, look, the CBC doesn't do anything that our mainstream media hasn't done.
6: Well, again, you know, if they go around, they walk around, tiptoe around, and it's not just in Canada, it's all over the world, including the U.S., when they tiptoe around, well, he screamed Allahu Akbar before shooting or doing what he did. Well, they're not quite sure what he said. They're not. Some people say they heard him say something. They'll go out of their way to ignore it.
5: Yeah.
6: When it's clearly terrorism.
5: Right.
6: And we all know it.
5: Yep.
6: It's very clear.
5: A Nickelback concert.
6: Terrorism.
5: Absolutely perfect example of terror.
6: It's terrorism.
5: Audio terrorism.
6: That right there is what torture.
5: Worse than waterboarding.
6: I'd rather be waterboarded by Lynyrd Skynyrd. I'm not even sure what that means, but it's true.
5: I know. I didn't know what it meant either, but it made me laugh.
6: I had a
5: Johnny Van Zant looking down at you. You're no free bird. We're waterboarding you.
6: I had a friend that told me one time, she's a huge fan of Nickelback. We're no longer friends.
5: We really have nothing against Nickelback. We're just having fun, folks.
6: Speak for yourself. I think I saw one clip from one Nickelback video years ago. I don't know that I've heard a complete Nickelback song. I don't have an opinion one way or the other.
5: I was somewhere where I heard the end of a song. I go, this sounds familiar. It's not bad. And it was Nickelback. I can't even tell you what the song was.
6: Yeah. Now, torture is Terry Jacks' Seasons in the Sun.
5: Oh, man.
6: He's Canadian, right?
5: Yeah.
6: All right. Let's have that discussion.
5: Pure Canadian terrorism.
6: Take him back.
5: Now, Anne Murray, I can handle.
6: Oh, I love Anne Murray.
5: Snowbird's okay because it reminds you of Florida, you know, that's basically free America.
6: Well, let's talk about the good Canadians. All right. So, Keanu Reeves, Anne Murray, Bryan Adams. I like Bryan Adams. Rush, of course.
5: Did you see Rush? Did you see? It should be Rush Lake.
6: Yeah, exactly. No, we want that.
5: Rush Lake.
6: Peart Lake.
5: Peart. I saw that.
6: Oh, that would be cool.
5: I saw Peart Lake. No, that actually appeared on social media yesterday.
6: I would accept that all day. I would even the part that's in the U.S. Of course, the part that's in. We're going to embrace it fully.
5: There's going to be where the international date line, that little dotted line goes across.
6: Yeah.
5: There's going to be, even though you can be on that other side of that little dotted line that crosses because unless you land on the land, you know, you're not officially in Canada yet. And the same thing with the United States, you know, when you hit land is when they arrest you. I could see buoys out there. You're entering.
6: Yeah.
5: Rush Lake.
6: Yeah.
5: On the other side. Lake America, little buoys set up in the middle of the lake.
6: Yeah, we're probably gonna see that on somebody's map. You know, that Ontario in the Canadian territory, you know, Lake Ontario, and then Lake America in the American territory. I don't know. Lake Nickelback. I don't care. I really don't care.
5: Lake Nickelback.
6: I don't care. That's when you would make people angry. That's when it gets like, why do you, what? Huh? Yeah. Lake Murray. Anne Murray. Don't we have a Lake Murray, like just north of here, up in Oklahoma?
5: Do we? I don't even know.
6: I think there's one up there. Yeah. Up in Oklahoma. Yeah. Yeah. I don't care what you call it. As long as you're not going to tax me for it.
5: It's a large body of water that does not freeze in the wintertime because the water circulates from the bottom back up to the top.
6: Yeah. That lets, you know, it's
5: Lake Erie freezes. Lake Ontario does not.
6: Yeah.
5: Which is why Watertown gets as much snow as they do.
6: Right.
5: It crosses all that warm
6: water. Now, if you start renaming Golden Pond from the movie On Golden Pond, we're going to have some words.
5: I like Edmund Fitzgerald Lake. I saw that one.
6: No, that would, you know, I can see that. I'm like, yeah, all right. Yeah. I can see that. But it's just, I'm like, what are we doing? What's going on here? You know?
5: Looking at social media yesterday, I actually said to myself, I have more of a life than these people.
6: Well, it's like the person in front of you, you know, if you're at a fast food restaurant and you've been standing in line for a minute, and then the person in front of you gets up there like they haven't been staring at the menu for 20 minutes and they can't decide. Like, what are we doing here?
5: Well, Canadians
6: don't decide.
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0: Night Radio. He's Eric Cronin. I'm Gary McNamara. Yeah, the dumbest quote of the week was from Abdul al-Sayed.
1: Yeah.
0: Running for Michigan governor. comparing the mutilation of children's genitals to circumcision.
1: Yeah, circumcision and castration. Same thing.
0: Same thing.
1: Wow.
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2: And thank you.
1: All right, so it's the Friday show, so clearing off the desk.
2: All right.
1: Two different stories here. Lots of really interesting stats. First one from the editorial board of the Wall Street Journal on the numbers of life expectancy in the United States. All right?
2: Okay.
1: And they write here, pessimists on the political left and right can't find much good to say about America these days. So allow us to help Americans, or to allow us to help American life expectancy hit a record in 2024 as deaths fell from most major causes, according to a Centers for Disease Control and Prevention report this week. Life expectancy at birth rose to 79 years of age from 78.4 in 2028, surpassing the pre-pandemic high of 78.9 in 2014. That statistic reflects the average number of years newborns are expected to live if mortality trends stay constant over their lifetime. Changes in the statistic from year to year reflect changes in public health. Life expectancy, for the most part, plateaued last decade amid rising drug overdose deaths. Because remember, it's not that the average person lives to 79 years of age. If you don't get in an accident, that includes all accidents, drug overdoses, murders, everything. So life expectancy plateaued last decade after rising for drug overdose deaths, which offset declining death rates from cancer and heart disease. Then COVID wiped out most of the country's life expectancy gains since 2000. But life expectancy has now bounced back as the U.S. has recovered from the pandemic and deaths from most other causes decline. The CDC said the increase in life expectancy in 2024 primarily owed to declining death rates from unintentional injuries, including drug overdoses, COVID, heart disease, cancer, and homicide. We know homicide's way down. Life expectancy would have been even higher if not for a small increase in deaths from the flu in 2024 and 2025 that was particularly a bad flu season, and nutritional deficiencies. The complicated way the statistic is calculated and relatively small changes from year to year can obscure the larger improvements in public health over time. Age-adjusted mortality rates have fallen by 17% since 2000 and 30% from 1990, notwithstanding the opioid

0: epidemic, an increase in chronic diseases like diabetes and obesity. Death rates adjusted for age from heart disease have declined, listen to this, Eric, 39% since 2000 and 62% since 1980. And for cancer, 31% since 2000 and 33% since 1990. We talked briefly yesterday about that, the medicine that the FDA approved 6 months early for pancreatic cancer. People with severe stage four doubled their life expectancy. Really interesting, you know, where we're going on so many of these, you know, on cancer to begin with, but down 31% and 33% since 1980 for cancer. Much of the progress stems from improved medical treatments, as we all know. So there you go. I just want to make sure we got that one in there. So there's some good news. The other thing is interesting article in National Review. And they use a lot of statistics from the 2024 United States Data Center Energy Usage Report done by the Berkeley Lab Energy Analysis and Environmental Impact. And this is on data centers. This is on AI data centers.
1: Yeah.
0: And how much water they actually use. We are in a full panic, and I guarantee 99% of the public does not know the statistics.
2: Oh, I'm sure.
0: Yeah, they know the panic.
2: No, it's just become a political battle. Right.
0: One of the top reasons Americans cite for opposing data centers is their excessive water use. Yet the notion that data centers are guzzling the nation's reservoirs is, to put it softly, fiction. Based on the most recent figures from the Berkeley Lab, as we told you about the 2024 analysis by the United States, data centers consume 17.4 billion gallons of water each year. That sounds like an enormous amount until you realize the nation consumes tens of trillions of gallons, even including data centers' indirect water consumption via the electricity generation needed to power them. They account for less than 1% of the country's total water consumption. Data centers use less water than the nation's golf courses or California's almond industry. Yes, data centers' water demands are expected to grow dramatically over the coming years, but it will still remain a tiny percentage of overall use. And they are becoming more water efficient through recycling techniques. More importantly, data centers must go through the same process of acquiring water as any other business or development, either by buying water rights from existing holders or by applying for a new withdrawal permit, depending on their location. If not data centers, Americans might wonder where all their water is going. Talk about Western residents are inundated with the stories of the Colorado River. We know that, right? In 2023, the governor of Arizona moved to halt new housing construction around Phoenix for fear of a groundwater shortage. Communities across the country are implementing voluntary or mandatory drought restrictions on households to conserve water. We, my neighborhood, for example, we can only water our lawns Tuesday and Friday. Ah, I'll be busy today. Many people assume that most of the country's fresh water goes to the public supply available for homes and businesses, right? Since that's their primary interaction with water. The truth, public supply accounted for 12% of water withdrawals in 2015, the most recent year for which full accounting is available. That they're there far behind. All the water from utilities that flowed into bathrooms, kitchens, swimming pools, sprayed onto lawns and gardens, all those billions of gallons make up just 12% of the total water supply used. The lion's share of withdrawals, 41.3%, is for thermoelectric power. Electric plants heat large volumes of water into steam to spin their turbines, then use additional water to condense the steam back into liquid and repeat the cycle. Because the water they use is recycled, power plants ultimately return the vast majority to the source. Thus, the sector considered the largest water user in America is not the largest consumer. The honor belongs far and away to agriculture. From 2010 to 2020, crop irrigation consumed more than 10 times as much water as public supply and power generation combined. In western states, water is even more skewed towards irrigating the desert. For the 11 states traditionally counted in the American West, irrigation's share of water withdrawals range from 59% in Washington to 96% in Montana. Agriculture's share of water consumption is likely higher. For comparison, public supply responsible for no more than 20% of water withdrawals in any western state and as little as 1 to 2% in Wyoming, Montana, and Idaho. So as they go down through what they say, to address the worsening shortages, water must be treated economically as the scarce resource it now is. No longer is an unlimited public good. That requires putting a price on it and letting a new market determine the most efficient use based on who is willing to pay. Such water markets can be implemented without rescinding farmers' longstanding usage rights. In fact, they could make existing water rights more valuable. The entire thing is what they're saying is, with as we have said before, Trump is right.
2: Yeah, right.
0: On AI data centers, you can work a way to use them.
2: Yeah.
0: Just like we do with the thermoelectric plants that heat steam. You can still heat it, you can still use it, and you can recycle it over and over again. As they write to end it, ignore the water demagoguery. Halting the construction of data centers won't replenish the Colorado River or free up critical supplies for western towns and cities. The only thing that can is a shift away from resource inefficient crop irrigation, which is best facilitated by fluid markets.
2: Well, again, you know, the states, let the states handle it the way they're going to handle it. The one thing, and I saw an article just a few days ago that talked about the AI companies right now are looking at this now more and more as a political battle. They realize they're facing political headwinds here. But this is the infrastructure required in order to do the full rollout. And it's for them, the great concern is it's already the NIMBY, just like with nuclear power plants, it's the NIMBY effect. And there seems to be a very clear divided line. There's no in the middle. It's either you're okay with it or you're not. And most people who say you're okay with it, they're okay with it in their neighborhood, in their community, in their state. There's an asterisk, and it's you're going to have to build your own power plant. You're going to have to provide your own water. You cannot be an added drain, a disproportionate drain on either. Let the states handle that, and if those companies coming in know that, that will be up to them to facilitate that.
0: Can I start a conspiracy theory here?
2: Yes.
0: There's a reason that it's no longer called Lake Ontario and Lake America. Trump is going to put all the AI centers right there on the shoreline of New York and suck all the water from Lake Ontario.
2: I think he's going to do just that.
0: By the way,
2: as he should,
0: I want to take credit for that conspiracy theory. You can send that back to me. I get some people going,
2: yeah.
0: What kind of crazy stuff are you talking about on the air?
2: Yeah.
0: Hey, I just wanted to have some fun, start a conspiracy theory there.
2: Right, why not? No, I think that's, you know, you look at it, it's a very simple equation, because the last thing they want, that these private sector companies want, the AI companies want, is to not be welcome once they start. You know, because the tide did change in some areas. There's one going up about 2 hours northwest of here in the town where my parents live. and my in-laws live. And they're divided. And they weren't to begin with. To begin with, it was like, wow, okay, first of all, infrastructure jobs and building it. You know, they had built out, in fact, they had built out this area where they were going to have essentially temporary housing for those that were going to build the infrastructure and however long that was going to take. And then the jobs that will be part of that center, that data center long term, looked like a positive. And then the political winds, as you started out, where I would venture to say half the people, at least half of the people, a large chunk of the people that are against it, don't even know why. And they may say, oh, water and power, but they don't understand the full equation.
0: Great article written, I forgot who wrote it last week, saying, would we have had an industrial revolution with the paranoia that exists today? Could you build a factory anywhere?
2: Right. No, that's a good question.
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0: Now, it's Red Eye Radio. Gary McNamara and Eric Hurley talk about everything from politics to social issues and news of the day. Whether you're up late or you're just starting your day, welcome to the show. From the Relief Factor Studios, this is Red Eye Radio.
1: All across America, we are Red Eye Radio. He is Eric Hurley and I'm Gary McNamara.
2: Hi!
1: All right, I think I can do it.
2: What can you do?
1: I was at the dentist yesterday and they told me my back molar is going to be sore for 24 to 36 hours. And man, I'm telling you, after the lidocaine wore off yesterday afternoon, it's like, oh no, I got to go to sleep. What am I going to do? And I took a couple of ibuprofen and boom, I was able to go to sleep. But I slept 2 hours, woke up at seven, could not get back to sleep.
2: It
1: was like a toothache the whole time laying in bed. And so I'm like, oh man, oh man. And I'm thinking to myself, well, you ever know, you ever have a toothache where it affects your thoughts?
2: Not in a long time, but I've had one. I've had one that, and inevitably back in the day when I was going through that, it was, I didn't have a dentist set yet. We had just moved here. This is like 30 years ago. And I've had the same dentist since then, but I had to find, it was on a weekend. It was on a Sunday. And I had to find an emergency dentist that was open. And it was like way over in east of Dallas. Like, I think it was in Rockwall, which is from my house is probably 40 minutes. And it seemed like eternity. The pain was all the way. I mean, basically to my toes, I felt this.
1: Oh, yeah.
2: Well, it was horrible.
1: Mine isn't any type of infection. It's simply... Yeah. I had a temporary on one of the back molars.
2: Yeah.
1: That, that went. Now, years ago, I had it, I had, teeth capped. We're talking 25 years ago, not for any cosmetic reasons, but because I had a horrible sensitivity. Mm. As you can see, I don't have chiclets. You know, there's no chiclets. Mm-hmm. But because of my horrible sensitivity to hot and cold, I could not even drink coffee. I couldn't eat ice cream.
2: Right.
1: And so when I had the cap break after 24 years, the crown, they put on a temporary, which is not the same thing as the permanent one, as you know, not as thick or anything else. Mm. Oh my gosh. All last week. Cause it took about 10 days, almost 2 weeks, you know, to get the new crown in every single day. I mean, drink something cold. Ow! And it brought back the memories from that time. So, yesterday I just said, well, make sure you give me lidocaine there when you put the new, you know, crown on, which is real easy. I mean, I think the technology for doing these things is fantastic because they only spent like 1 second grinding, you know, on that, on the actual new crown, just like a second ago. Okay. Put it in, fit perfect.
2: Yeah.
1: It's like, all right, great. But they were messing around, you know, and cleaning stuff and everything else. And that just sets off those nerves. So it's going to go away. And it's, like I said, it's not going to be a problem, but I'm telling you, when I woke up, I'm like, I hope Eric comes in because I can't keep a thought when you have that pain and you can't keep a consistent thought in your head. And right before we went on the air, even before I took more, you know, heavy drugs, okay, not really heavy drugs, extended release Tylenol for arthritis. Zero pain at all. So I'm all set to go, but I was worried there for a while. I'm driving in going, oh, Eric, don't call in late. Don't call in. Please be there. Please be there. So,
2: yeah.
1: But
2: I was thinking about it because I was watching a really cool YouTube video that was about an hour and a half long. I was thinking, I may take the night off. This is a good one.
1: Well, first off, just very quickly, because we had asked the other day about this, and when I was going in Fox News, the lead story is, you know, Putin warns Great Britain that, you know, Ukraine better not shoot any of their ballistic missiles inside Russia or we'll come after you. And this all goes back to the fact of now we know why Ratcliffe went over there.
2: Well, it's funny because there were two stories as to why Ratcliffe went over there, and I think it's probably a mix of all the above. Politico had one, and that was quit helping Iran. And then Wall Street Journal had another one, and that was, don't go after NATO.
1: Yeah.
2: And so I think it was probably both.
1: Which, by the way, both are great messages.
2: No, those, I think if you're going to make a secret trip, you know, then you get it all in. You're going to have to make it clear, don't help Iran, because that's not going to help you. And definitely, whatever you do, don't go after NATO.
1: Well, it seemed like, did you get the, and I can't remember whether it was the Wall Street Journal article that I wrote or somebody that referenced the Wall Street Journal article, but to me it was almost as if you send Ratcliffe over there because he's basically told them, and again, I may be adding to this, that he basically told them, we know what you have.
2: No, that's the reason you send him over
1: there. Yeah, can't win this. You need to come to a deal with Ukraine.
2: Yeah.
1: Because you're not going to be able to win this. You haven't won it. You're not going to win it. You know, bail now. And the other interesting thing is, it actually came, I'm like, oh, John Bolton isn't in jail yet? Because I saw him. I'm like, he's out there doing the tours on it. And he said, there's no way you send a C-17 over there if you want to keep it secret. They never wanted to keep it secret because you'd have a small executive jet that would have taken Ratcliffe over there.
2: Yeah.
1: He said, so you don't send that over. They did that because they wanted it to come out, and it has. But either of those messages, both of those messages, I think are great. And for everything that we dealt with early on, you know, with the president and J.D. Vance and Zelensky and all that going back, what, a couple of years ago?
2: Right.
1: To where we are now, I was very happy to hear, because they're different messages. Political had one, but they probably did both. Neither contradicts each other. Both are the right thing to do.
2: Yeah, look, when Mike Pompeo went over on a secret mission to North Korea, I can't remember if he had just become Secretary of State or was still CIA director at the time. I think he was still CIA director. But he made this, and he sat down with Kim Jong-un on Easter Sunday. And the only reason you go there, the only reason a CIA director or a Secretary of State would make a secret trip like that would be to show you, you know, basically, here are all your passwords. We know how to get into your system. Here's what we know you have. Here's a picture of your feet while you're in the shower.
1: But we have double authentication.
2: Yes.
1: No. We're the CIA. We got that covered. Don't worry.
2: Sure, please.
1: It's not going
2: to
1: do anything.
2: Yeah. They created all of that to make you people feel like you're safe. But this is, trust me, I know what I'm talking about. But this whole thing is that, you know, and I trust John Ratcliffe. I had a great conversation with him about how the first impeachment for Trump went down and what that was all about, who had populated that call with Zelensky from the incoming president of Ukraine, and Trump calling him and saying, hey, we expect you to follow through with your campaign promises and everything else. And then then they went to what's his name's office from California. He was a congressman at the time. Now he's a senator. And I trust that because the CIA reports directly to the president. They go, it's a straight line, CIA director directly to the president. And I trust two people in this administration at their games, in their positions right now, fully. Secretary of State Marco Rubio and CIA Director Ratcliffe. The other ones, it's not that I don't trust them, but I mean, I don't really have any reason to not trust either one of those two.
1: No, I don't want to tell you what you're thinking here, but
2: I think
1: what I got out of it is they have proved to me with the statements that they have made that they have credibility.
2: And when I asked him, I was doing an interview, I was hosting along with the great Hal J on WBAP about what was going on with that first impeachment, and he answered the questions with the right words. You know what I mean?
1: Mm-hmm.
2: You don't always get that, and that's, you know, so I as an individual, I think he understands his roles in public service. I do believe that is the case too with Hegseth. I believe, Trump has probably those three, I won't say on a short leash, but certainly they're tighter to him. You know, they're closer to him, in many ways than J.D. Vance, the vice president. And that can often, be the case, depending on what's going on geopolitically. But if you're going to sit down with Putin's people, because we're told, you know, Russia says, no, there was no direct meeting with Putin himself. There doesn't have to be, because Trump himself didn't travel to Russia on a secret trip. It was his CIA director. But it likely, with a CIA director, the whole point is to lay down, here's what we have. Here's what we know. And here's what we won't accept. And one of the things that really stands out to me, and it really is right now very active in the back of my mind since Israel had said that they were hanging out in Azerbaijan, basically undercover in Azerbaijan, which is the country between Russia and Iran. And unless you're going to move things by the Caspian Sea, if we're talking equipment, then you're going to go through Azerbaijan, starting with the Shahdag Mountains, which is a massive mountainous range in the north part of Azerbaijan, and then through, and you're going to, it would be pretty obvious. So the Israelis said they had hung out there for a while. I don't know if they're still there, but they were looking to see if Russia was moving things through Azerbaijan to get to, because Azerbaijan does have a fairly friendly relationship with Iran. So that would kind of work, just like China using the rail, basically to go through, you know, wherever, Afghanistan or wherever, to get stuff, shipped to Iran. And I think that is, I really think that's the reason that, that he went there. I think we're looking at a situation. You know, what's weird is that you haven't heard much about the war between Russia and Ukraine other than the normal chatter of the daily goings on, that, you know, like recently they're using these upgraded drones to attack Ukraine. Ukraine's saying, hey, we need help on this, that kind of thing. You know, the normal everyday thing, but there hasn't been any real movement, nothing that really stands out in that way. And I think in part, my theory is that Iran has also been helping and probably teaming with China, because they, Russia, relies on China quite a bit for support. And that's a tricky game. And so they're helping, I think both of them are helping Iran. I don't have any doubt, certainly when it comes to intel, certainly when it comes to satellite gathered intel, because there were a couple of attacks on American interests in that region by Iran that Iran just simply does not have the technology for. So it had to have been borrowed technology or intel that came from another nation that has developed that kind of technology. And the two that stand out are Russia and China. So I see Ratcliffe, that trip, as hopefully it was effective. You know, you can't trust Russia, but you've got to do, you certainly have to, you've got to make your case. And the strongest way to do that is to send the head of your CIA and likely just bring out the folder and say, here's what we got. Here's all your passwords. Here's a picture of your feet in the shower. Here's what, you know, we know exactly everything you're going on. We know what you had for breakfast. You know, all of these things. And that's, and stop it. Now, the question is, how seriously does Russia take any, you know, warning? You know, because that was the word used in these stories. I don't know if there was any kind of line in the sand that was drawn.
1: Let me ask you this question. Mm. Do you send over the CIA director and not the Secretary of State, because the CIA director can communicate with whomever?
2: Yes.
1: That Putin's position is not secure.
2: Right.
1: This war has gone on.
2: Yes.
1: We're the CIA. You know, we're paying attention. We know what's going on inside your country.
2: Right.
1: You can't afford to attack NATO, and you're not going to win this thing now.
2: Yeah.
1: You're not going to win it. Let's find a way for you to get out of this and Ukraine to get out of this and get peace, because you're not going to win. And you may lose not only your position, but you could lose your life. Again, that's a hypothetical.
2: Yeah.
1: But why do you send over the CIA director except to tell them, We know what's going on.
2: Yeah,
1: we're not going to give you specifics, but
2: right, it's not a handshake visit. It's not a negotiated visit or anything to get anybody to the table, which would, you know, that would pull in your Secretary of State and also the CIA director, you know, in secret covert missions like that. It's a meeting, but it's a covert mission. There are things he doesn't have to talk about, whereas the Secretary of State also doesn't have to talk about, but is the handshaker, negotiator, and everything else. They're very two different roles, but I think you make a good point in the theory, if that's
1: and,
2: the
1: and,
2: case.
1: And it's a complete theory. But otherwise, why would you, if you were going to meet with Putin, who's ex-KGB, that would really be interesting to have the CIA director talking to the ex-KGB guy.
2: Yeah.
1: You know, that to me would be fascinating. But I always thought to begin with, why are you sending him?
2: Well,
1: why isn't it, you know, I'll say it, why isn't it Kushner or right. Vance or whatever? Why are you sending the CIA director? You're sending the CIA director because the CIA director can have credibility with the Putin administration to say, this is the problem that you're facing in your own country. This is not, you don't need to give specifics. So
2: right.
1: But you can say you are facing problems that you cannot win in your, forget about winning the war or attacking NATO countries. You got to worry about your own survival in your own country. To me, that would be, again, it's a hypothetical on my part, but why else would you send over that? What kind of message could the CIA director give with more clout than anybody else in the administration?
2: Well, no, I think that's it. It's not a negotiation position. It's a hey, here's all your passwords. Here's your routes of your secret. And they do have secret freighters that are running oil. You know, one of the things about capturing Maduro was that it choked out a lot of the oil coming from Venezuela to Russia and vice versa. I mean, they did exchange oil. Those two nations did. But it really choked out Russia for a matter of weeks. It may still be affecting them. And that really could be the case. It's like, okay, we've got everything on you. We know what you're doing, and we'll choke you out and carve you out as the pariah. So stop, basically, is the message.
1: We are Red Eye Radio.
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0: We are Red Eye Radio. He is Eric Cronin. I'm Gary McNamara. Coming up following the bottom of the hour, we'll get into the... God, that's the one thing that kept me laughing yesterday with the toothache.
1: Yeah.
0: Lake America. We'll get to that. And really interesting, you know, why did this thing blow up? Because it's fascinating. They really had a deal.
1: Yeah.
0: They had a deal, and it's really interesting. Who blew this up? There's a lot of the media targeting. Go, Carney actually did. We'll get to that coming up.

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1: We are Red Eye Radio. He is Eric Harley, and I'm Gary McNamara. Ooh, welcome and good morning, Lake America. 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
1: All right. So, I mean, I tell you, I was laughing like crazy yesterday. You know, one of the things that we had talked about on the last show was how, Democrats will throw out labels in insults, but they can't explain it.
2: Right. Yeah.
1: You know, we talked about that from a variety of things. You know, you're a fascist. How? Can't explain it. You're a transphobe. What does that mean? Can't explain it.
2: Mm-hmm.
1: And we said it hurts when you do that. Yesterday, the whole Lake America thing, I was sitting there, and we said it the other day. We went, well, I don't know why Trump would do that, because it doesn't make any sense. It was the French, you know, it was a Frenchman who actually, you know, labeled, you know, the whole Lake Ontario thing, which, you know, was 200 years before Canada even existed.
2: Mm-hmm.
1: They were calling it Lake Ontario and the province, you know, near it, you know, Ontario. Nothing to do with Canada at all. Nothing.
2: Right.
1: And it comes from an Iroquois. The Iroquois Confederacy. That's where it came from. The Iroquois Indian Nation, or as they call it, the Iroquois Confederacy, which if you go back to the 1600s, when they actually did it, you know, when the Iroquois Nation, you know, when the Frenchmen, you know, took that name, the Iroquois had been calling it Ontario for years, which is, I guess, translated to, as we said, Shawnee Lake, Great Lake, whatever,
2: mm-hmm.
1: but nothing to do with modern Canada at all. But if you look at it, if you look at the map of the 16 and 1700s, you know, during the great, as they call it, the Great Beaver Wars, and you look at the Iroquois Nation, 95% of it is the United States.
2: Mm-hmm.
1: But where the population of the Iroquois actually was, you had some a little bit in Quebec, but really the massive amounts were in what is now the United States, which the United States did not exist at that time
2: mm-hmm.
1: when it came out, but it was New York and northern Pennsylvania. And then if you look at the map and you superimpose where the Iroquois Nation border, the Iroquois Confederacy's borders were, it was Illinois. I'm doing this from memory. I don't have the map in front of me. Illinois, Michigan, Ohio, West Virginia, parts of Virginia. I say Indiana.

0: Indiana? I said Indiana, didn't I? Indiana and Illinois.
1: I wasn't also listening. Part of it, I don't know.
0: West Virginia, Virginia, and New York. Mm-hmm. I mean, that's where it was. And a very tiny part of Ontario and just a very, very minuscule part of Quebec up near the St. Lawrence River.
1: Right.
0: But really, and if you look at it now, you know, it was what, 1779 that the Iroquois Confederacy broke up at that point. Mm. They broke up before the United States was a country, and what, 80 years before Canada even became a country. The point is, Ontario has nothing to do with Canada.
1: Yeah, Lake Ontario. Yeah.
0: Yeah, Lake Ontario.
1: Yeah.
0: Right.
1: Right.
0: Lake Ontario. What? And yeah, Lake Ontario, nothing to do with Canada. And the name Ontario, nothing to do with, it was named Ontario before it actually became Canada. Mm. And so I was like, is he insulting the French? Is he insulting? I'm trying to figure out, and I'm like, don't do, you know, if you, Gulf, by the way, it'll be back to Gulf of Mexico once Democrats take over the presidency, as we all know. But you could at least.
1: I think they'll go Gulf of Cuba.
0: Yeah. Gulf of Texas.
1: Yeah.
0: But if you look at that one, you can at least connect the dots. You can say, okay, it was Mexico. Okay. Yeah. Yeah. Yeah, we're having problems in Mexico. Okay, we're going to change it. Okay, fine. You know, whatever. How many people actually call it Gulf of America? I don't know. But on this one, it's just like, you know, that, and then followed up in the same day by the CNN. The CNN survey that was talking about Republicans view as the best president, and it was Trump. Trump got 53% of Republicans saying he's the best president, and Reagan was way down there. Now, we talked about this when the whole Obama thing, remember when Obama was serving, whatever, mm-hmm. we're like, well, except really for Joe Biden, who sucks so bad that even Democrats hated him, any president in their party who's currently in power is always going to lead.
1: Yeah.
0: But Trump put it a great big thing. He's the greatest president, stands alone, and then everybody beneath him.
1: Mm-hmm.
0: But the fact is, the insult wasn't based on anything Canadian.
1: Right. Look, if we're insulting the French, I'm in.
0: Yeah.
1: But if,
0: but I mean, if you're going to, going to insult somebody, at least insult them.
1: Well,
0: don't insult the French or New Yorkers and Pennsylvanians and people of Illinois and Ohio and whatever, because that's his entire point was his point was it's the geographic area that I'm insulting.
1: Mm-hmm.
0: But the Iroquois, number one, the Iroquois now and, you know, for centuries have been almost exclusively to New York.
1: Yeah.
0: And before that, when they expanded because of the wars, it was still 95% America, and 95% of the population was New York and Pennsylvania. It doesn't make any sense. It's dumb. And I viewed it as because they're getting killed on inflation and the war, the polling for the president on prices and inflation. So change the topic.
1: Mm.
0: Let's do this. And it always, and I, on social media, you had all the, what we call the always Trumpers that were like, see, because people go, this doesn't make any sense. You got TDS. So it was almost like the beginning when they would do that. But Trump always could relate the insult to something of, you know, actually, he could relate the insult and say, connect the dots and go, this is why this is an insult. And it would be fine. Well, this isn't even an insult at Canadians. It's an insult at the Iroquois Nation.
1: Well, and on top of that, you know, it's not a mover. It's not a driver in the election cycle.
0: No. And it doesn't get you independence.
1: It doesn't do anything for you. Your base is going to be with you. Your diehard base is going to be with you till the end. So it's not a mover. It doesn't go anywhere.
0: It was hilarious yesterday.
1: You know?
0: And the responses were like, oh, see, you got TDS because you're questioning it. Well, yeah, because it doesn't make any sense.
1: I honestly don't care what you call the Great Lakes. I don't care. Quite frankly, they're not that great. The not so great.
0: Well, let me tell you this.
1: Now, what if you had said, let's make the Great Lakes great again? That would have been fun. That relates. But it's, you know, for me, it's like, you know, because remember when they were renaming the mountains? It's like, yeah, yeah. We're going to rename. Oh, okay, fine. People are still going to call it Lake Ontario. Locals are still going to call it Lake Ontario.
0: Well, let me tell you this, though, because the smallest one is Lake Erie.
1: Mm-hmm.
0: And I had a friend come in one time when I was living in Buffalo. This goes back a long, long time ago.
1: Right.
0: And I've, you know, drive. They were only in for like a day. It was for something else. And I said, you're in town. Let me pick you up and take you around.
1: Yeah.
0: And he really didn't know about Buffalo at all. And so we're driving near the downtown area. As you come into downtown, you know, coming up the Niagara River where the Peace Bridge is, the crosses to Canada, and then all of a sudden the Niagara River opens up to Lake Erie. It looks like an ocean.
1: Mm-hmm.
0: I mean, it looks like a...
1: Oh, you look.
0: And he sits there and goes, what the hell ocean is Buffalo near? I go, it's not an ocean. It's Lake Erie. It's like,
1: yeah.
0: But you, when you're at ground level, now when you get up in a plane, you can clearly see, you know, the Canadian and, you know, you can fly all across Lake Erie. When you're up there at 30,000 feet, you can see the width of it. You can't see probably the entire length of it because I think it's like 300 miles, but you can see across it. You know, you can look out and go, okay, there's the shoreline of America. There's the shoreline of Ontario, but, it's all meaningless, but again, it's the, what I viewed it as yesterday. I told the guys in there, I go, I just viewed it as almost like a Trump, circle. I'm not a master of my domain or your domain formation.
2: Uh-huh. Yeah.
0: Just trying to make everybody feel good that they could insult. You know, throw an insult out there, but without being able to explain what the insult actually is. Yeah. But if anybody questioned it, then they had TDS and therefore you won. And I went, God, how stupid. And that's what I think a significant portion of even the president's conservative base said. This is just stupid.
1: Well, it, again, you know, everyone is concerned, everyone who wants the GOP to maintain the House and the Senate, so the president can finish his second term with his agenda, wants drivers, whatever the driver is going to be, to get people to vote for GOP. Now, we don't know yet. Is it enough that the over-the-top lunatic radical left is doing what they're doing? It might be. I don't know. I don't know yet. I won't know until the results are in 2 years. So in the summer of 28, when the results finally come in from California, it's hard to say. But you always run like you're 80 points behind. I used to say 20. That's not enough.
0: Yeah.
1: Try harder.
0: And you focus when you're going into an election. You need to get independence. And yesterday didn't help independence.
1: Whatever the drivers are going to be. Yeah. You know, because when you talked about when we... You know, you look at the whole effort on redistricting. You know, it's like, all right, smart play. Good strategy. It can work for you. But it's not the only thing. You know, so there's a plus. That one goes in the plus column. This one is neutral at best. It doesn't really, it's not a mover. You know, it becomes a social media argument. Which doesn't mean anything.
0: Oh, my God, did it get stupid. I mean, just from all sides, it was just...
1: And then by the end of the day, it was like, you know, back to snoring again. You know, because it's not, you know, that's the thing. Social media isn't the driver.
0: Well, no. The oceans are next. That was the headline in Fox.
1: Yeah.
0: President now looking at the Pacific and the Atlantic Oceans.
1: Well, I think we do need, when it comes to the Atlantic Ocean, we do need to rename that and call it the Great Pond.
0: Because that's what everybody calls it, right?
1: Yeah.
0: Where are you going? Flying across the pond.
1: Flying across the pond. You know, those Brits are across the pond. No, it's not, you know, that's the thing, is that people, it's always going to be in their mind, if you've been around long enough, young people don't even know where the hell Lake Ontario is. They don't even care. Is it on a video game? If it is, they may know of it. If it's not, then males under the age of 40 know nothing about it.
0: I saw, say, change the name. Somebody wrote Lake PlayStation.
1: No, if you do Lake PlayStation,
0: no, Lake,
1: don't care about it.
0: Lake Superior to Lake Inferior.
1: Yeah,
0: that's exactly. What I'm going to laugh.
1: Yeah, or Lake Xbox. Or if you do that, then they'll start caring about it. Or, but that group,
0: or Lake Edmund Fitzgerald, also got me laughing yesterday. Yeah. I mean, that's where it got
1: right. You know, I mean, you know, but it's again, what are the drivers of the election? That's what you're concerned about. There's where the focus should be. We're too close to this election.
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0: We are Red Eye Radio. He's Eric Carly, and I'm Gary McNamara. By the way, in retaliation, Democrats in New York say they are going to make Smoking Joe's trading post on the Tuscarora Indian Nation that sells cheap gasoline and cigarettes Smoking Joe Biden's.
1: Okay.
0: So,
1: all right.
0: Only people listening on Patriot 1270 in Buffalo, New York understand that.
1: Yeah, that's right. By the way, Jill's been out there saying things, weird things again. You know, she, at the headline, I think it was the New York Post had, she's been on a couple of podcasts, and she entertained the idea that Joe Biden could have been drugged.
0: Oh, yes.
1: The night of that debate. And then another one that one night as they were, you know, going to bed, they talked about pardoning Trump. And I'm like, I don't believe anything she said.
0: I know.
1: Not one word.
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9: More are jury deliberations ahead. I'm Carmen Roberts, Fox News. Jurors in Massachusetts will begin a second day of considering whether Lindsay Clancy is criminally guilty of killing her three young children.
10: They heard the closing arguments from both sides, including Lindsay Clancy's defense lawyer, who described her as a hardworking mother, wife, and nurse who tried her very best to get better through her mental health issues and was let down by lousy medical care. But prosecutor Jennifer Sprague said Clancy was very much in control of her actions and argued that digital evidence indicates she planned the killings. Sprague said Clancy is making up her auditory hallucinations that she says commanded her to kill her kids and herself. And Sprague also accused Clancy of lying to healthcare providers.
9: Fox's Nate Foy in Plymouth, Mass. It is critical chaos in Nepal and Tibet, where rescuers are racing to find survivors from the catastrophic flash flood. The number of dead climbing to 489, with about 1,500 missing.
11: The missing include hundreds of tourists from India, Britain, Australia, and Canada. At least 90 U.S. citizens are still missing. And because of the destruction and weather, rescue efforts have been hindered. Dozens of bridges were decimated and some 25 miles of roads washed away. So far, Nepal's army says 900 people have been rescued from the worst-hit areas. And President Trump says that country will get what it needs.
12: We've spoken to the leadership, and we let them know anything they want will happen.
11: Air to Cross officials in Nepal say they believe at least 93,000 people have been affected.
9: Fox's Chanley Painter. Norway has a new king. Crown Prince Haakon became King Haakon VIII after his father, Harald V, died yesterday. And stock futures are mixed after the major indexes finished higher yesterday, led by a surge in tech shares. 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
9: A federal judge issues a temporary halt on attempts to implement President Trump's executive order limiting mail-in voting. This is the president signs an order to rename one of the Great Lakes amid the U.S.-Canada trade war.
17: Making good on a threat made earlier this week, President Trump signed an executive order directing the federal government to rename Lake Ontario Lake America.
12: So if you think about it, we have a gulf and we have a lake. Now all we need is an ocean.
17: The name change comes amid an escalating trade dispute with Canada. Both governments raising tariffs on each other and talks to reset a trade framework have stalled.
12: Who's the worst to deal with on trade? And I said, that's easy. Canada. They are the worst to trade. And they feel entitled. And just we can't have that.
17: Canada accuses U.S. negotiators of demanding things Canada can't concede. At the White House, Jared Halpern, Fox News.
9: A police raid at the Minneapolis home of Congresswoman Ilhan Omar's son sparks social media outrage.
18: Minneapolis police reportedly searched the home where Omar's son, Adnan Hirsi, lives with roommate Abdul Rahman Abdi. Police seized guns and ammunition, and Abdi was arrested before being released the following day. Omar and her son have not been implicated in the case. Still, conservative critics quickly seized on the report online, targeting the congresswoman and her family. The Minneapolis Police Department has declined to comment, and Fox News Digital reached out to her office for comment on the incident. Ted Lindner, Fox News.
9: And a federal judge says the Trump administration violated Anthropic's First Amendment rights by blacklisting the AI company as a supply chain risk, and that it acted in unlawful retaliation after the company criticized the Pentagon's use of AI. And she ordered the administration to rescind the blacklist designation. I'm Carmen Roberts. This is Fox News.
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3: 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Gary McNamara and Eric Harley talk about everything from politics to social issues and news of the day. Whether you're up late or you're just starting your day, welcome to the show. 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
0: All across America, we are Red Eye Radio. He is Eric Harley, and I'm Gary McNamara. I can't stop laughing.
1: What's that?
0: We never got to it about the Jill Biden stuff. Oh. But when the whole thing, the story about the pillow talk.
1: Oh, the pillow talk. Pillow talk, he considered, he entertained the idea of pardoning Trump. Shut up. There was never any pillow talk.
0: The roofie.
1: Yeah.
0: Somebody slipped him a Mickey.
1: That's right. Yeah. I mean, seriously.
0: I mean, it's just.
1: Way to throw the Secret Service completely under the bus, right?
0: But the whole thing is, it comes out and nobody cares, not even on the left. Nobody's paying attention.
1: It's nothing. And I'm thinking to myself, why do you have her on?
0: And I'm so glad you brought it up, because I saw it and I was like, who cares what they say? But it is actually funny.
1: It's funny.
0: I still don't discount that, somebody slipped him a Mickey.
1: Yeah.
0: Before that debate.
1: Yeah.
0: Who do you suspect slipped him the Mickey?
1: Probably Mickey. Hey, kids. We don't want this president anymore.
0: Oh, see, I'm thinking of the Seinfeld episode.
1: Yeah,
0: where George wanted to slip to his boss a Mickey because he didn't get along with his boss.
1: Yeah.
0: Mickey wasn't in that episode. But that's what I was thinking.
1: Well, it's this entire it's so absurd because here's the thing. Jill Biden can make up anything she wants.
0: Yeah.
1: Nobody else knows the truth, including Joe Biden.
0: I know.
1: And so it's never going to, she's never going to be disproven. She could make any claim she wanted to. Like the claim was, another claim. Well, he only intended on being a one-term president. No, he didn't. No, he did not. And she said that, when the GOP was, hurting at the midterm, there were the party insiders encouraged him to run and basically pushed him to run for a second term. He was never planning on running for it. He was always planning on running for a second term.
0: And the whole thing of, that I still don't discount that he was slipped a Mickey. Now, she didn't say that. She goes, he was drugged.
1: Yeah.
0: Why she's saying that? Because of the criticism that she hears that the family should have never allowed him to run a second term.
1: Exactly.
0: So she's got to continue the lie.
1: There was no way I could help it. Right. Somebody else did something.
0: Right.
1: Yeah.
0: Joe was fine. He was dandy. He had somebody slipped him a Mickey.
1: Yeah.
0: That's to soothe her conscience because of the criticism that she hears that no way should have allowed the president to run a second term when obviously his cognitive abilities weren't there. And that's a criticism that she just can't handle. So she's making up the biggest lie that he was slipped a Mickey.
1: Well, we all know now she was running the show.
0: Yeah.
1: And she had a right-hand man, and everything, it was, there were like three, maybe four people close to the president, all led by her, including Hunter as well, that controlled that entire, you know, I don't like this, you know, the populist version. Oh, they're just a bunch of puppets. Joe Biden was a puppet by that point. And it was his family. They were the puppeteers. Yep. Yep. And she was part of it. And if you put that kind of power over the care of your family member, then I don't have any respect for you.
0: No.
1: None.
0: And I think she doesn't want to face that criticism that's been out there. So, but the only thing is, nobody cares. And so it's like it's almost as if she's arguing with her own conscience.
1: Oh, yeah. Yeah, exactly.
0: You know, so
1: yeah.
0: I need to make up a story because I need to soothe my own conscience because I feel guilty for what I've done.
1: No.
0: So I'm going to pretend that my husband was fine and dandy and he was slipped a Mickey on that debate night.
1: Everything that comes out of her mouth or has in recent months sounds like she's only trying to convince herself. That she's only trying to, you know, build protection for her and convince herself of some kind of false truth. That this is the way it would. And she can make it up as she goes along. It's not like Joe's going to come out. You know, you ask Joe about pillow talk, and he's going to tell you he likes the down pillow better than any pillow on the market. And he's not buying one from that MyPillow guy.
0: I gotta say, but he hates the MyPillow guy.
1: Because that guy can go,
0: well,
1: straight to hell, Jack.
0: Now, the best thing about the whole pillow talk was I did Theater of the Mind, you know, and that was not the best part. I mean, that was the best worst part.
1: Yeah.
0: Was thinking, I mean, they go, well, in pillow talk, I mean, who didn't imagine Joe Biden laying on his pillow with his wife laying on the pillow,
1: well,
0: and they're talking to each other, and I'm just like.
1: But the problem was his head was down at the end of the bed, and his feet were on the pillow.
0: Just talking to his feet.
1: Like, Joe, you got in the bed the wrong way again. Turn around. He flips over on his stomach.
0: By the way, she deserves all of this mocking and criticism.
1: She absolutely deserves every
0: single bit of it.
1: But there is absolutely no way I can see ever. What I don't care what the situation. Because here's the thing, and then she did it in order to protect the country from Trump or make up whatever excuse. She did it for the good of the nation. For the good of the nation, you have somebody who is coherent.
0: Well,
1: that doesn't include his vice president at the time, because she's not either.
0: She doesn't buy that argument. Otherwise, she wouldn't bring up the Mickey story.
1: Well, that's what I mean.
0: She doesn't buy that argument that others may say, well, she was there to save the country from Trump. She doesn't believe that. Otherwise, she wouldn't use the Mickey excuse.
1: And she would have to admit that she was holding, that she was propping him up.
0: Yeah.
1: Of course she's not going to do that.
0: And the thing is, anybody who has dealt with any relative, as I'm dealing with right now, by the way, people, I get it all the time, people ask me, don't have a lot of great conversations with dad anymore.
1: Hmm.
0: It's not where, and I was telling somebody the other day, you know, it becomes, I hate the term the new normal, but it's sort of, is based in reality, that if you don't deal with it, if you think about it every day, you'll drive yourself crazy.
1: Well, because,
0: but I can't, I mean, it's not where when I go back to see my dad anymore that I sit and, you know, by his bedside and talk to him for an hour or 2 hours.
1: Yeah.
0: You know, his cognitive abilities, you know, the dementia is bad where if you walk in and you can talk to him for, and I'm not kidding, a minute or two, and he's in a good mood, you just say, Dad, I'll be right back, and you walk out and you don't come back because his mind doesn't get a chance to wander and get into the negative thoughts or conspiracy theories or the anger or, you know, everything that comes with, you know, when your cognitive abilities go and you have dementia. And so, even when I go back, you know, in last time I was back, I had like four sessions with him, all for less, each one less than 5 minutes. But every time he was smiling, and he, when he started drifting at all, a couple of times he started drifting, you knew it was coming, you know, like he will yell at you. I mean, it's, it's not him anymore. And, you know, that's the sad thing, because I get maybe 10, 15 seconds of my dad, and the rest is not my dad.
1: Right.
0: You know, and I, you know, it feels, you feel terrible saying that, because it is his body. It's not his mind.
1: Well, no, we've my wife and I both have come to learn that, in our case, her mother is more advanced than my mom, but my wife has said it a couple times, and it's heartbreaking to hear, but essentially that person is already, as you know them, is already gone. They're they're kind of beyond that cognitive state that they recognize. We had a great visit the last time we visited her mom. She's well taken care of by the professional caretakers that in the home she's in. But and my mom's going through a lot of things. Her manifestations are different, and they have her sleeping a lot, which has led to some severe dehydration and other issues and everything else that you know, just kind of comes along with that. And the point is, for the millions of us who are the non-professional caretakers, family members, we know that everything stops, you know, and it wouldn't matter. In fact, I would argue, in order for the nation to get the best chance, if you were in that position, you would say, we're going to take a different route, and the party can decide what they're going to do from here.
0: We're going to
1: care for this person because he deserves the care. I don't care what you say about his politics. He's a human being. He deserves the care. If he's going through something, he deserves the care.
0: And that's why we brought it up, because remember, I think it was about 4 years ago, because my father really, it's this December is be 2 years where we saw his cognitive abilities go very quickly, you know, but even a year ago, even 6 months ago, you could sit in there with him for an hour. You can't anymore, but you know when it's happening and you see it, and there's a great protection over the dignity of that person when they're a family member. And you remember, I think it was about 4 years ago. Remember I came in? Remember I told you I went back to visit my dad, and he started in a monologue that went on for 90 minutes. And remember I played parts of it for for you. Yeah. And I'll always keep that, you know, where I just started recording him. And he was talking about, you know, good God, working with the German scientists who were over at Bell, you know, after World War II for rockets and everything else. And he just went, he just didn't stop talking for 90 minutes.
1: Yeah.
0: Just kept going. And it wasn't like it was a train of thought. There were no cognitive lapses in there at all. And he was 96 maybe then.
1: Yeah.
0: 96, 96 and a half. And so when you see that and you see how quickly it goes, there you wish to protect the dignity of that person. So when Jill Biden, I mean, you get angry when you deal with it yourself, and then you see, oh, he must have been slipped a Mickey, a roofie, or whatever.
1: Yeah,
0: the person who was
1: closest to
0: him says that it gets you angry.
1: It really is. I lose all respect for that person.
0: Yeah.
1: You know what was going on. We all know what was going on. We've all seen it. And don't tell us we didn't see what we saw. We've been fed that line of BS for years now, since all of this began. And it's tragic that you don't care. And that's a fact. You don't, and you can't convince me otherwise.
0: But I think that's what's happening, is she is reacting to the criticism that she knows is out there, that she hears. And so she's got to make up a story that I still don't discount that he was drugged before that debate.
1: Look at the difference between her and Nancy Reagan. Nancy Reagan, basically, when she became the caretaker of Ronald Reagan, she really didn't make, I don't know, maybe a couple of public appearances, but really nothing to speak of. She was a full-time caretaker. That was her role. And you knew she cared. And I don't believe a word coming out of Joe Biden's mouth. I think she's, I don't know what she's doing, setting up another book deal or her own podcast or political future. I don't know. I don't know why she's out there. Probably a lot of it has to do with exactly what you said. CYA. Little degree of separation and make it not about me. Try and pull up some lame excuse for me not doing my job as a spouse and family member. That's tragic and disgusting. All day.
0: Yeah, it is. But if people ask me, if I don't bring up my dad every week and give like an update, people write to me and go, how's your dad? How's your dad? How's your dad? How's your dad?
1: Yeah.
0: I will say this, for the most part, in his world, he is happy. And that's the whole point of not speaking to him for great periods of time, is, you know, it can be reversed.
1: Yeah.
0: And anybody who's ever dealt with a parent with, you know, dementia or something like that, you realize how they can, you know, their delusions can take over and their accusations and anger. And you just don't want him to go. You want him to be, you know, you want him to be at peace. And so, you know, that's where we are right now with a dad. But otherwise than that, you know, physically, for what is he, 103 months now, 4 months old? He's physically, he's still in good health. But you never know. I mean, at that age, a cold could take you down. Anything really could.
1: Yeah.
0: But right now, you know, like I said, the job is just to keep him in a positive frame of, you know, of mind, which is tough if you're communicating with somebody at his stage.
1: Right.
0: So.
1: Yeah.
0: But, We
1: always keep them in our prayers.
0: Yeah, we love them. Yes.
1: Always.
0: Thanks. We are Red Eye Radio.
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4: I'm Rod Bain reporting for the U.S. Department of Agriculture in Washington, D.C.
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0: McNamara. Coming up on in the bottom of the hour, you know, the whole Lake America thing we talked about earlier in the show, but the actual substance of the negotiations here, because it looks like they were really, really close to a deal. So we'll get to that. You know, what happened? There's a couple of stories out there. There's one from the Spectator UK stating the fact that, no, really wasn't Trump at this point. You know, you heard the one thing that Lutnick went in there about heavy trucks and said, no, we want this. But most people looking at the deal say that shouldn't have blown up the deal.
1: Yeah.
0: So we'll get to that coming. And then the obvious lie from Carney that, well, he's trying to get, you know, basically he's trying to take French or, you know, change the language of Quebec.
1: Right.
0: And it wasn't.
1: That wasn't the effort at all.
0: No, it was the American products. No, every American product goes to Quebec doesn't need to have dual labels on.
1: Right.
0: That's all they were fighting for.
1: Exactly.
0: And Carney lied about that.
1: What? Yeah. And he, again, everyone talks about Trump's ego, you know, getting in the way. Let's talk about what the truth is when it comes to Carney. By the way, Carney did announce in recent hours that bald eagles that live north of the border of the United States will now be called Canadian bald eagles. And Don McLean's song, when played on Canadian radio, will be Canadian Pie.
0: It's so stupid.
1: It really is. It's really going nowhere. And now I'm hungry for pie.
0: I know. I want pie. And we got pie.
1: We need pie.

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1: All right. So the actual trade deal. Let's first take an umbrella look at this, not spending a lot of time going into the past. But the entire trade war initially was started by Trump. Okay, this got nothing to do with what we're going to eventually talk about. But the entire trade war with Canada was started in order to get rid of NAFTA and come up with USMCA. That's when the rhetoric started flying. And so Trump was saying NAFTA was the worst deal ever and USMCA was going to solve all the problems. So they got to USMCA, and by the time they got to USMCA, what Trump had initially said he wanted, he didn't get. As you notice, Trump always supports the fact that we should have tariffs on you, you shouldn't have tariffs on us. He promotes that on a consistent basis. He promoted it back then too, did not do that with USMCA. In fact, we were generally pleased with where he was with USMCA. And as we had stated at that point, once we had reviewed it, we looked at it and said, not much of a difference than NAFTA.
2: Right.
1: And so he went out there and was promoting the fact that USMCA is the greatest trade deal ever. NAFTA is gone. All of his supporters were saying, yeah. And we're like, well, that's okay. If they want to believe it's, you know, completely different than NAFTA, that's okay. But it wasn't. In fact, the one thing that we brought up, the one thing we did disagree with in USMCA was that if you made cars that had parts from Canada, Mexico, and the United States, it would increase the cost if it wasn't all made in America.
2: Right.
1: And we said that's hurting our ability to compete with foreign manufacturers who can come in and do whatever they want and undersell American cars that are built in Canada, United States, and whatever, and also automobile parts.
2: Yeah.
1: That come in. And we view that as a negative. But overall, we were pretty pleased with where he went with USMCA. After all the rhetoric and everything else.
2: Yeah.
1: Well, then he comes in his second term and he says, we're getting ripped off by Canada. And as we stated, we said, every single thing that we trade with Canada was approved, or Trump said, we're not going to deal with it when he did USMCA. If there's a problem, he called it that we have the worst deal with Canada. We're like, you created it.
2: Yeah.
1: There's no doubt about that. Nobody can defend that and say that's not true. It's absolutely true.
2: Mm-hmm.
1: Anything that was left out of NAFTA that he was screaming at that we're getting ripped off on, he allowed it.
2: Mm-hmm.
1: He could have said, nope.

0: we do deal with that? We're not going to sign NAFTA. We need to deal with this, this, this, this, and this. Mm-hmm. Otherwise, we're not going to. He didn't do that. So Trump was fully responsible. If we have a horrible trade deal with Canada, Trump was 100% responsible for that because he was the only one leading that charge. Congress was not involved in it at all. So just set the table there to begin with. And all the things that he would say about Canada, as we said, were unnecessary at that time. You know, didn't need to do that. Didn't need to. To me, it always reminded me of Canadian Bacon. Mm. If you've seen the movie Canadian Bacon, Michael Moore's most accurate movie, as we like to call it, because yes. it was pure fiction. It wasn't a documentary.
1: Right.
0: But Canadian Bacon was about trying to blame Canada for all the United States woes.
1: Mm.
0: And then we sort of attacked. Well, yeah. John Candy did. He attacked. Can't think of the name of it. I can't think of the power. Sir Adam Beck power plant on the Niagara Falls side, Niagara Falls, Ontario side.
1: Right,
0: it's great. But now we had always stated that Trump would always say, "Here's what I want the trade deal to be," and then when you got to the USMCA, it wasn't what he was promoting in the past. It was much more NAFTA-like than we ever thought it was going to be. And that was okay. Well, that was his negotiating point. Okay, mm-hmm. fine. Mm-hmm. But you're getting exactly what, you know, you're getting just about exactly the same thing. Well, looking at this here, and not looking at all the rhetoric, not looking at any of the tariffs or the Supreme Court or anything of the new Section 301 tariffs and everything else, because part of why he, you know, put the Section 301 tariffs in is because Canada's retaliating to the tariffs we're putting on them, and therefore we're going to put more tariffs on them. That was his justification. But what blew up this specific thing, and this is interesting because this is from the Spectator UK. It said, so close and yet so far. Only last week, Canada and the U.S. were finally on the cusp of reaching a long-awaited trade deal. Already Trump had announced the joyous news on True Social. Got a deal.
1: Hmm.
0: Already, Canadian Prime Minister Mark Carney had celebrating securing, quote, the best terms, end of quote, for Canada and calling for the provinces to lift the ban on U.S. alcohol. It was just a couple days ago.
1: Yeah.
0: Then somehow defeat was snatched from the jaws of victory. Late last Friday, Carney told Canadian negotiators to walk away, saying Washington was offering a bad deal. Trump promptly reimposed a 50% tariff on goods imported from Canada that had been put on hold pending the signing of the deal. On Tuesday of this week, Carney announced dollar-for-dollar retaliation

0: saying the country was at war. You have to ask, did Carney ever want a deal? He should want a deal. He was elected because Canadians thought he could negotiate an advantageous trade agreement with the United States. Instead, he's done everything but, and over a year later, he's beginning to run out of excuses. There are a few relatively small points of contention that have emerged, none of which seem like reasons to end the talks.
1: Yep.
0: For one reason, Canada was insisting on lower tariffs on heavy trucks. Surely a negotiable point. And American officials refused, some say, because of the use of Chinese parts in the vehicles, which has long been a sore point for the United States. You know, that's one of the things that there was an analysis done. We brought up the study a couple of weeks ago. We're doing a lot less trade with China, but all these other Asian nations we're doing trade with, and they're finding out that it's still 15% of all the products that come over to the United States or whatever that the number is. It's almost the exact same amount of what it was before. It's just they believe it's going through other countries.
1: Yep.
0: Or some of the parts are being made, you know, or machinery or whatever are being made in other countries. But with the overall, by the time you come to the conclusion, the same amount of Chinese materials, which gives them the same amount of trade. It may be different in a way,
2: right.
0: But it's just the totality of what comes over. But American officials refused, some say because of the Chinese parts of the vehicles, which had long been the sore point for the U.S. And that's what I saw, that Lutnick went, and remember that story earlier this week, Lutnick stopped it because he said, no, we can't have this. Carney claims the U.S. wanted to include terms in the deal that would put limits on the trade deals Canada was able to seek with other countries. Was one of those countries perhaps China? In any case, USMCA already includes explicit limitations on trade deals Canada is able to seek with other countries. Sovereignty is Carney's cry, but he's already sold that sovereignty out to Xi for a few thousand EVs. No, excuse me. But has he already sold that sovereignty out to Xi for a few thousand EVs and trucks? Mm. Another of Carney's excuses, he told a crowd of people from Quebec on Monday, in a blatant attempt to curry favor with French Canadians, was that American negotiators saw French language requirements as an irritant. This was a mischaracterization of the discussions, according to U.S. officials, and an outright lie, according to President Trump. Trump said, I would never interfere, because that was the whole point, that somehow Trump had insisted that Quebec not speak two languages. You actually saw that, right?
1: Right, yeah.
0: I'm like, I don't buy that.
1: I don't buy that story at all.
0: And he goes, and he said, I would never interfere with Canadians speaking French. Trump announced on social media. In fact, I have never even thought of doing such a stupid thing. This lie was made up by a weak, ineffective prime minister in an attempt to gain political support, which he has totally lost from a lot of people in Quebec. I love the French Canadians. Yeah, that last bit is exactly the right tone. I love French Canadians is just what Quebecers want to hear. If Trump wants to get a deal with Canada, and he does need to get a deal through, especially with midterm elections coming up, perhaps instead of letting Carney control the narrative, it's time to launch a charm offensive. Carney has cynically stoked a fear of America and fear of Trump and used this as a means of obtaining and keeping power. He believes the more Canadians are afraid of Trump, the less they will question Carney's own decisions.
1: Wow.
2: Mm. Yeah.
0: We're talking about the high priest of Project Fear, the attempt to scare the British into voting to remain in the EU with the prediction of economic Armageddon, after all. Wow. Many Canadians were unhappy last year when an ill-timed tweet from Trump practically propelled Mark Carney into the prime minister's seat. Jokes about the 51st state left others embarrassed and upset, especially at their leadership, didn't process the lightness of touch required to respond in kind. You would think that most people would simply laugh at the idea of rechristening Lake Ontario as Lake America, but in the current climate, that's just one more proof that Trump doesn't respect Canada and is out to damage the country in any way he can. So there you go. But he goes, that's far from the truth. Trump wants fair treatment for the U.S. And by the way, in USMCA, as we said, he didn't get what he claimed he wanted with right. them, which he said it was much right. more like NAFTA. And in this deal, except for those two things, on a couple of things on trucks, and the whole thing with Quebec was, well, look, every American product shouldn't have to, because shipped into Quebec, have French and English labels.
1: That's going to add to labeling
0: right.
1: costs.
0: They were trying to control the speech of people in Quebec.
1: Yeah.
0: And so so all that's the point that they're bringing up, that businesses in Canada are upset.
1: Right.
0: They're like, well, this doesn't seem like something that should have blown this entire deal up. What's Carney doing? Because Carney led this latest one.
1: Yeah.
0: We are Red Eye Radio.
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0: It's 26 past. America in the Morning continues. Closing arguments have finished in the Lindsey Clancy murder trial in Massachusetts. Ed Donahue reports the jury deliberations have begun, weighing mental health and murder.
1: In closing statements in Plymouth, Massachusetts, in the murder trial of Lindsey Clancy, her attorney, Kevin Reddington, says Clancy went from a loving wife and mother to being charged with killing her three young children.
2: Because of the damn medicine and the lousy medical care that she got.
1: Both sides agree Clancy killed her children. Reddington argues she suffered from postpartum psychosis. He pointed to Clancy's journals that included intrusive and depressing thoughts.
2: As she runs into January, there's nothing other than little chicken scratches because her mind was gone.
1: Prosecutor Jennifer Sprague says the Clancy case isn't about the mental health system.
3: This wasn't a woman suffering from a lack of care, a lack of resources. She had an abundance of help, an abundance of care. She had all of that and more.
1: Postpartum psychosis is estimated to afflict 1 to 2 per 1,000 women after delivery. I'm Ed Donahue.
0: Football's best will be recognized, but not on the gridiron anymore. Correspondent Jennifer King reports the NFL is ending the Pro Bowl game.
4: The NFL is ending the Pro Bowl.
5: And if you're going to play a football game in January, well, you might as well play it in Honolulu.
4: The league announced Wednesday they will no longer hold the game with top players from the AFC and NFC that has been held nearly every year since 1951. Instead, 88 players will be named as Pro Bowlers to be recognized in Los Angeles after the season. At the owners' meeting in Atlanta, NFL Executive Vice President Peter O'Reilly described it as a shift from the game to the honor, saying a Pro Bowl selection will return to its original purpose, honoring the best of the best. The game has waned in popularity. Once a staple in Honolulu, it moved around to various cities and switched from tackle to flag football in 2023. League officials say the decision should sit well with many players who said they don't want to risk injury for an exhibition game. I'm Jennifer King.
0: America in the Morning for Friday, August 28th, 2026, is produced by Jeff McKay. I'm John Trout. This is Westwood One.
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0: This is America in the Morning from Westwood One. Coming up this half hour.
20: The youngest ever press secretary.
21: Of course the president supports peaceful protests. What a stupid question.
20: Steps away from the White House press podium. I'm Joan Jones.
22: President Trump asked if he'll sanction China and Russia for helping Iran. I'm Clayton Neville.
23: The United States Justice Department has charged more than 80 people in the takedown of a violent Puerto Rican gang. I'm Lisa Dwyer.
24: A tropical storm named Dolly has formed in the Atlantic Ocean, but there is no connection to Dolly Parton. I'm Donna Water.
0: In court, the DOJ argues its case about the Kennedy Center and a leaked grand jury report in Florida causing trouble for Governor DeSantis and his wife. Back after these messages.
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0: It's 26 past. America in the Morning continues. Closing arguments have finished in the Lindsey Clancy murder trial in Massachusetts. Ed Donahue reports the jury deliberations have begun, weighing mental health and murder.
1: In closing statements in Plymouth, Massachusetts, in the murder trial of Lindsey Clancy, her attorney, Kevin Reddington, says Clancy went from a loving wife and mother to being charged with killing her three young children.
2: Because of the damn medicine and the lousy medical care that she got.
1: Both sides agree Clancy killed her children. Reddington argues she suffered from postpartum psychosis. He pointed to Clancy's journals that included intrusive and depressing thoughts.
2: As she runs into January, there's nothing other than little chicken scratches because her mind was gone.
1: Prosecutor Jennifer Sprague says the Clancy case isn't about the mental health system.
3: This wasn't a woman suffering from a lack of care, a lack of resources. She had an abundance of help, an abundance of care. She had all of that and more.
1: Postpartum psychosis is estimated to afflict 1 to 2 per 1,000 women after delivery. I'm Ed Donahue.
0: Football's best will be recognized, but not on the gridiron anymore. Correspondent Jennifer King reports the NFL is ending the Pro Bowl game.
4: The NFL is ending the Pro Bowl.
5: And if you're going to play a football game in January, well, you might as well play it in Honolulu.
4: The league announced Wednesday they will no longer hold the game with top players from the AFC and NFC that has been held nearly every year since 1951. Instead, 88 players will be named as Pro Bowlers to be recognized in Los Angeles after the season. At the owners' meeting in Atlanta, NFL Executive Vice President Peter O'Reilly described it as a shift from the game to the honor, saying a Pro Bowl selection will return to its original purpose, honoring the best of the best. The game has waned in popularity. Once a staple in Honolulu, it moved around to various cities and switched from tackle to flag football in 2023. League officials say the decision should sit well with many players who said they don't want to risk injury for an exhibition game. I'm Jennifer King.
0: America in the Morning for Friday, August 28th, 2026, is produced by Jeff McKay. I'm John Trout. This is Westwood One.
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0: This is America in the Morning from Westwood One. Coming up this half hour.
20: The youngest ever press secretary.
21: Of course the president supports peaceful protests. What a stupid question.
20: Steps away from the White House press podium. I'm Joan Jones.
22: President Trump asked if he'll sanction China and Russia for helping Iran. I'm Clayton Neville.
23: The United States Justice Department has charged more than 80 people in the takedown of a violent Puerto Rican gang. I'm Lisa Dwyer.
24: A tropical storm named Dolly has formed in the Atlantic Ocean, but there is no connection to Dolly Parton. I'm Donna Water.
0: In court, the DOJ argues its case about the Kennedy Center and a leaked grand jury report in Florida causing trouble for Governor DeSantis and his wife. Back after these messages.
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0: 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I'm Sam Belich. 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Remember, our show is a better one when we hear what you, our listeners, have to say. I'm proud to say that we're one of the very few shows still talking pretty much exclusively about local happenings. So welcome, welcome, welcome. Today, August 28, which marks the last broadcast in the month of August. We're turning the page, and the beginning of September is here. I mentioned last week, this is a great time of year in a way. Number one, high school football. Well, Brookfield played last week, but the high school football kicks off tonight. And I'm sure that Bobby and Will be there with kind of a new face in sports. The other thing I was going to mention was, again, 96.7 No More. If you want to listen to the local broadcast, 103.9 or round it off to 104, and you'll be able to hear the same stuff that you've been hearing for years on 96.7. So good luck to the new broadcast moniker, and I'm sure it's been well advertised, including, you know, my talking about it today. It's going to be a good night for football. It's a beautiful day out. And so 103.9 rounded off to 104 if you want to listen to the games that are being broadcast tonight. And so good luck. Second thing I did want to mention with regard to time of year, and I'm going to get to it. I'm not going to be here next Friday. So I want to talk a little bit about some stuff that I would also have talked about this coming Friday, and that is Buell Days there, etc. And I want to touch on some of that today. Let me think, what else? Okay, let's look at it. The other thing I always mention, for those of you who have been listening to Senior Update for a long time, you know this is the big week for Little League World Series. I consider Little League and the World Series the purest form of athletics. I know we have high school football. I know when we get into college, you know, with all the likeness stuff that goes on financially and then the pros. Hey, you know what? When you're really talking about pure, unmitigated athletics, Little League World Series is about as good as you can get. One, it highlights our teams in the United States. It highlights the international teams. And then this weekend, what's going to happen on Saturday, the United States is going to crown a champion. And our neighbor in Ohio is going to be playing Nevada for the championship. And then also the international branch. And then on Sunday, for the whole ball of wax, the two winners will meet one another. I guarantee you, one Sam Belich will be watching that with great interest. Like I said, you know, when you get into it, it's such a pure, pure, pure exercise of athletics. And every year I watch that, I'm amazed at how much better the players are every year. So again, for me, this is a great time of year. The only bad part for me is I've had hay fever since I was a little guy, and my allergies are going through the roof right now. So anyhow, that's enough about me. Let's enjoy this weekend. Let's enjoy the kickoff to September and Buell Day and all the great things that are going to happen in autumn. It's a beautiful time in western Pennsylvania and eastern Ohio. You can't beat it. Anyhow, I did want to remind people about this. If you got a LIHEAP grant, you look at your utility bill, because you may have gotten an additional $100 applied to your utility bill because there was some money left over, and the LIHEAP folks decided that they would refund $100 back to everybody who was eligible. There were 278,000 households that took advantage of the LIHEAP program this past season. It ended this year a little bit later in May. Again, you could get the conventional help with your bill or the crisis, but that will start up again for the coming year of the year we're in. But for now, don't be surprised if you get $100 off your utility bill because the supplemental LIHEAP program is affording you an additional payment. So, and again, that's a good thing, you know, with the way the prices have been. I don't want to get into a whole political thing, but I mean, if you've gone to the grocery store recently and bought any kind of meat whatsoever, you notice a big price increase on the other side of it. We're seeing prices all the way around with gas, etc., going up. So farmers market vouchers that I've been talking about for a month and a half, things like the LIHEAP payments, property tax and rent rebate, the PACE program, which I'll probably allude to before the end of the show. I'll give you the numbers. I'll slip them in here and there. Well, you know, people right now, seniors in particular, they're hurting a little bit financially, and so take advantage of what you are entitled to, and it'll help you make it. For those of us that were kind of veterans, you know, we fought for the property tax and rent program. We fought for PACE. We received in Mercer County, we were the demonstration model for the farmers market vouchers. So, you know, we've been pretty active in notifying people that there are programs out there that you can help. Part of the mission of Senior Update is what? To make people aware of the kinds of programs that we have. Let me do it. First break is here. I'll be right back.
1: 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The 2026 high school football season kicks off this weekend for all 11 Mercer County teams, and it also kicks off our broadcast coverage. 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It's a big matchup as Greenville travels to Erie to face Mercer's Prep. 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At noon, Hickory faces Westinghouse, and at 3:30, Farrell battles Clareton. At 7 Saturday night, Mercer travels to Maplewood, and Sharpsville welcomes Union Area. 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

0: P-I-C. Hey, you know, one thing that I neglected, and I really feel bad about, he's a very nice guy. I enjoyed, prior to my retirement, working with him and his staff. And I didn't really mention on air that Judge Wallace has retired as of, I believe, the first or second week in August. Good guy, you know, active in some of the specialty courts. But you know, it's hard to believe how time flies. I remember being there when Judge Wallace was brought on to the bench. And now he's put his time in, and it's time to retire. And he was president judge, so we just wish him all the good that you can wish a person, and just for a great retirement. So I didn't, you know, I did kind of miss that, but I caught it now. It's not never too late, never too late. Hey, I got this from our state senator, Michelle Brooks. I know you heard me talk in the last month about Park Wentling's Senior Expo. Now, how about this? Michelle Brooks, our state senator, is having three of them. She's having three senior expos, and I'm going to do it. I'm going to give them all to you, because if you can't make one, you may make the other. Believe me, I've been to Michelle's prior to my retirement. I never missed one. What a time to network. What a time to meet the public. And again, for many years I was CEO, but that didn't matter. You know, I was just there to meet everybody and look at all this stuff. And every year there would be new things I was unaware of. Anyhow, let me get to it. All the expos are going to have flu shots, fraud prevention, senior health, vets benefits, hospice services, the county assistance programs, federal and state programs, which includes the agencies on aging, challenges in Newcastle, the agency on aging in Mercer, and active aging up in Crawford County, because she's having three of them. Flu shots, pneumonia vaccines, Tdap vaccines, and free health screenings, senior housing, going to be refreshments, there'll be door prizes. So seniors interested in getting a flu shot, please bring your Medicare, TRICARE, or any insurance card that you have. Pneumonia vaccines are available as well. Tdap is tetanus and whooping cough. Those are going to be available for anybody. Please check your insurance for eligibility. Now, let's move forward. September 16, from 10:30 to 1 p.m., down in Newcastle, or as we used to say when we were going to play them in sports, Nika High. Anyhow, it's going to be a Cascade Park Dance Hall, 10:30 to 1 on the 16th, 1928 East Washington Street. Been there many times. Now, the second one is going to be 2 days later in Greenville, and that's going to be 10:30 a.m. to 1 p.m. Greenville CMA Church, which is where Michelle normally has her senior expo in this county, at 63 Conneaut Lake Road in Greenville. And then lastly, in Meadville, on Thursday, October 1, same time, 10:30 to 1, at the Vernon Central Hose Company, 16589 McMath Avenue, up in Meadville. You know, at the Meadville and Greenville Expos, you can donate an item in support of our servicemen and women serving overseas. Needed items include peanuts, my favorite, beef jerky, hand sanitizers, lip balm, small tissue packs, eye drops, toothbrushes, and more. 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And that is going to be, Michelle doesn't do anything halfway. All three of those, and again, I've been to the one in Greenville multiple times, hey, go for it. Also, she wanted to remind people, as I have been for the last 6 weeks or so, the property tax and rent rebate program, the deadline is now December 31 for last year, 2025. Just real quick, if your income is under $85.50, you can get a max rebate of $1,000. If you're $85.51 to $16.04, $770. $16.041 to $19.240, $460. $19.241 to $48.110, and that would be $380. Yeah, the property tax and rent program has been enriched over the years in terms of the benefit to folks who receive it. And I know many, many people who are elderly homeowners, many who live by themselves, can't wait for the rebate to come. They put it in the bank and then it helps them pay their taxes for the coming year. Same thing with rent. So let's not underestimate. Again, I go back to being able to look at something that's going to benefit you, and making life a little bit easier. I heard Bob's his sports minute, and I guess the broadcasts are going to be on what's called Z104, which is neat. I like that. 96.7 ESPN, Z104. It's better. I like it. It's more streamlined. I'm sure Bob had a lot to do with that name. Anyhow, I had said 103.9 prior, but 104, Z104. Way to go, way to go, way to go. What else did I want to touch on before I, let me look at the clock. Let me spend a little bit of time on what's coming up since I won't be here next week. On Buell Day, September 7th at Buell Park, it will bring in thousands of people. Actually all the fun starts with the annual Buell Day picket ball shootout, which is going to be the weekend before, which is this weekend, with 3 days of nonstop pickleball play. Say that three times, Sam. Then on Saturday, September 5, join us for the Fishing Derby at 9 a.m. and the Buell Day 45-plus golf tournament. That's also going to begin at 9 a.m. with a shotgun start at Buellland Golf Course, we frequently refer to as Dum Dum. On Labor Day, start the morning with Buell Club 5K at 9 a.m., followed by the Buell Day Parade at 9:30, traveling from East State Street to Buell Boulevard like always. Remember, this year, the honorees are Russ Atkins, Linda Evans, and Sally Mary. Again, Russ, Linda, and Sally are all going to be honored as Buell Day honorees. The celebration continues with food vendors, kids and teen activities, a petting zoo, and the return, okay, drum roll please, of the pie eating contest and a free car cruise-in from noon to 4. Live entertainment takes the stage with Uncaged, which is a Zac Brown tribute, from 1:30 to 4, followed by Terry Day Band from 4:30 to 6. And I think everybody in the listening audience, somewhere near my age, some older, some younger, knows Terry. He was one of the leads in the Grant Street exit for years and years and years. Terry always puts on a good show. And he's been doing acoustic stuff at the senior centers, and that's real neat. I take credit for the introducing some of our local rock musicians way back when. I had Danny Vogan, who was a member of a number of bands way back when. He also went on national tours. But Danny, would come and play acoustic and music and sing at our senior centers. And then Max Shang came in and did it. And now we have people come in all the time. Most recently, we have Terry. Terry's coming in to perform at the senior centers. But more importantly, I went off topic. The Terry Day Band from 4:30 to 6 is going to be at Buell Day. And America celebrates its 250th anniversary. Buell Day gives us another reason to celebrate the tradition, community, and memories. And remember, admission is what? Admission is free. You know, it's an annual tradition. People go out a lot of time. Hopefully it's going to be a beautiful day and there'll be all kinds of things to do, all kinds of things to eat, and all kinds of fun to be had. That reminds me, up at the Buell concert venue at Buell Park, coming up on the 30th of August, which is, it's this Sunday, and it's going to be the Vegas Reunion Band, which actually plays pop, funk, soul, and blues. And then on Wednesday, September 2nd, Buell Community Band is going to be playing a variety of concert band music. And again, those are, they're not the last two shows, but we're getting near the end of it. There's some rain days, and there's also, there's one or two after the rain days. But I'll keep you apprised of that as I'm on the air. Again, that's the coming week with the Vegas Reunion Band on Sunday and the Buell Community Band on Wednesday. And again, the casino cabin, is that's what it's called, will be there to provide refreshments. And I've been to a number of those concerts, and boy, it's what a nice way to spend an evening. What a beautiful way to spend the evening in Buell Park. And again, admission is completely and totally free. Now, I didn't check with the senior center, and I'm remiss. I should have. But let me tell you what happened. I went yesterday to pick up the schedule for the month of September. It was packed. I couldn't even find a parking spot in the front of the building in Hermitage. I had to park in the back where I used to park when I was an employee, sneak in the back door. There was activity everywhere. So I didn't want to get in the way. I didn't want to start asking questions. The seniors are more important. So I'm not sure, but I'm going to encourage you to check. If you still haven't gotten your farmers market vouchers, call one of the local senior centers, and hopefully, if they have the vouchers, they will let you know. Just real, real quick, Greenville Center, 724-588-3155. 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And the Chenango Valley Center, 724-981-7950. But if you want to short circuit that all, call the Mercer office, 724-662-6222, because they not only will know what they have, but they're also going to be cognizant of if the vouchers are at any of the other centers. Just a reminder, the vouchers are $25. They're in $5 increments. And the intent is to support nutrition in older adults as well as our local farmers. I'm not sure. I didn't check when I was there yesterday. But boy, it was so nice to see all that activity. And my understanding is, yeah, that is the case at all of our senior centers these days. After COVID and all that, The senior centers have reemerged as the resource they are. So you know what? Break number two is here. So let me go and I'll be right back.
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6: Mainly sunny skies, upper 70s this afternoon. Partly cloudy for football games tonight. Bring a hoodie for late game. Overnight low in the low to mid 50s. Mostly sunny for Saturday, low 80s. Sunny on Sunday, high in the low to mid 80s. Heating up next week, upper 80s by Tuesday. I'm meteorologist Jim Lowboy with your 33 pinpoint weather.
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see. I do want to remind you again, one of the things about the sophistication of social media is like this. Protecting Seniors Online, Think Before You Click, is a program going to be on Wednesday, September 9, from 1 to 4. And you can attend that by never leaving your living room. All you got to do is go online and register, and they'll tell you all about how to view the program. Now, the public engagement manager is Trina Shellhammer. Now, here's how you can find out more and register. Small T, small S, small C, small H, and then small E, small LL, small HAM at smallpa.gov. So it's all small, T Shellham at pa.gov. And what it is, it's going to help you to spot online scams. It's actually sponsored not only by the Office of Homeland Security, but the Pennsylvania Attorney General's Office. And again, if you want to find out more, you can go on the webpage of the Attorney General. Listen, the speakers are going to include the Attorney General, Dave Sunday, David Shellcross of the Senior Protection Unit, Mary Bach of the Consumer Issues Task Force of the AARP, Rick Klimoski representing the PA Bankers Association, and the Penn, he's a former FBI special agent, and the Pennsylvania State Police, of course, are going to be on. Now, listen, Mary Bach, I've had her on the radio a number of times with me in the early days. She's big time now, but back when she was just that local consumer advocate, I had her in studio. I had her on the phone. What a lady. She knows her goodies. Okay, let me do a couple things. In line with trying to keep people healthy, there's a free program, Mercer County Area Agency on Aging, HopeCat, Primary Health Network, and Buell.

0: Park. Okay, where's it going to be? Where? At the Activities Building at Buell Park on Forker Boulevard. Of course, we all know that. But it's going to be Wednesday, September 16th from 12:30 to 4:30. If you want to find out more, give Erica a call, 724-662-6222. What are you going to learn? How to reduce your risk of falls, simple exercise to improve balance, home safety tips, how medications affect you, community resources to help you stay independent. 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And again, you can do that by calling the Area Agency on Aging Administration. If she's not there, ask for Erica. If she's not there, give her a message in her voicemail. And this is something, boy, you know, after COVID, there has really been an explosion of need for people who work in caregiving capacities. The Area Agency on Aging is in the process of looking for a senior center activity aides, the ombudsman, the apprise counselor for PA Medi, care managers. The Older Adult Protective Services program needs an investigator, and we still need an administrative assistant. And who else is looking to hire? The Mercer County Community Transit. And I want to remind people that their transit, they're not limiting their trips anymore, but they need drivers. Okay, real quick, I've been doing this more and more now. The mobile pantry of the Mercer County Food Bank that I talk about on the air constantly because of the need out there is having their three pantry locations for the month of September. Sharon Baptist Church, 1531 George, from 11 to 1. It's going to be September 3. In Greenville, it's St. John's Lutheran Church on Bile Hill Road from 11 to 1. And that's going to be September 10. Now in Transfer, there's a new location, the Reynolds Drive-In Theater from 1 to 3. And that's going to be on September 18th. So, you know, again, if you can and you have the need, the food bank is going to be there. I mentioned before, I've had him on with me it's been a little more than a month. I had Joe Boozer and Mike Nash talk from the transit, and they're talking about you can travel transit for medical, recreation, senior centers, shopping, and visiting friends and family. They're also transporting to Cranberry and Pittsburgh for medical trips on Tuesday and Thursday. So there, you know, when it comes to, like I said, my allergies, boy, they're giving me a little kick. Sharon, Downtown Farmers Market, the 2026 season runs from 8 a.m. to noon, Wednesdays and Saturdays, all the way through October, under the pavilion, next to the Quaker Steak and Lube at 101 Chestnut in Sharon. So yeah, don't let that one slip by. What else? Oh yes. In line with that, let me remind people that the Hermitage Night Market, which has become quite an event, is going to be their last one on September 17th. And there's going to be a corn roast sponsored by the Langle Brothers Farm and Market. The proceeds are going to benefit the Friends of Sylvia Stahl Nature Preserve. And that's going to be September 17th, same date, 5 to 9. And that'll be on the same date as the open night market. And lastly, as far as this goes, Food Truck Friday, it's going to be Friday, October 9, from 4 to 8. And that's at 800 North Hermitage Road. That's a city building, and there's going to be a lot of food trucks, a lot of food in those food trucks. Now, lastly, and this is, I've had these folks on here many times over the year, and I just love them. Older people love libraries. The Friends of the Community Library are having their fall book sale on Wednesday, October 14 to Saturday, October 17. If you missed the last one in the spring, here's your second chance. We can't wait to see everybody and hope you'll leave with bags of full books there. So if you're a reader, and I've got a family of readers, go for it. What else? Let me throw one more at you before I go to my last break, and that is Thriving with Vision Loss. I was at the Keystone Blind on Wednesday talking to their staff, and they reminded me to tell people Thriving with Vision Loss Expo is going to be Wednesday, October 21 from 10 to 2, and it's going to be right there at Keystone Blind at 3056 East State Street, and again, in Hermitage. I don't have it in front of me, but the annual October, roast, they used to call it the cigar barbecue, but now it's essentially a big fall picnic, and that's going to be first week of October. I don't have it in front of me, though I think I did get it when I was there. It's in October, first week. When I come back after Labor Day, I will give you the exact time and location. Oh, geez. Let me go to my break number 3, and I'll be back with more Senior Update.
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Okay, I wanted to touch on something. Let me look. Yeah, I got enough time to do it. One of the things that, all, matter of fact, I'll talk about this in the future more. You know, when we started the Family Caregiver program, which has now become the Caregiver Support Program, we actually had a group meeting once a month of all the people who were in the program, and it was open to the public to talk about being a caregiver, etc., and learn about it. I used to bring in all kind of people, from psychiatrists to lawyers to whatever, to talk to people. Here's the problem: when people are caregivers, they have a heck of a time getting out, and because they've got to find somebody and whatever. So the Agency on Aging has come up with videos that you can watch right in your living room whenever it's convenient. If the morning is good for you, if late night is good for you, the video series is called The Many Faces of Caregiving. And it includes videos for spouses, long-term distance caregivers, parents working, sandwich generation, dementia, youth and grandfathering family caregivers. That's all a part of the program. They're available in English, Spanish, and Chinese. Again, if you want to find out more, all you got to do is go on to the Department of Aging website, and you can click and get on it. And again, if you want to watch a little bit of one and come back to it, if you want to watch a whole one, whatever, the advantage of doing it this way is you don't have to leave the house. And that's so important if you're a caregiver. I know, like I said, I want to talk about this more in the coming weeks. But, you know, the one thing about it is you don't have to leave your house, and you could do it whenever is convenient for you. And that is important. Let us see what we have here. We're talking about what's cooking at the senior center. All right, let's start. On Monday, August 31st, to end the month of August, we've got bingo size, Tai Chi Zumba, Chair Zumba, Bridge, Arthritis Exercise. On Tuesday, we've got we're good. I'm sorry. On Tuesday, we've got Total Body Fitness. We've got Crafts, Sculpt and Strengthen, Legal Advice. And that's going to be, who's going to be there? Attorney Carolyn Hartle. Okay, and yoga on Wednesday. Remember, there's breakfast every day. Speaker on Wednesday is going to be Jessica Korb on healthy aging, Zumba Chair, Zumba Arthritis Exercise, and the Art Group. On Thursday, Total Body Fitness, Laps for Lottery Tickets, Sculpt and Strengthen, Wellness Support, Yoga, and Afternoon Euchre. On Friday, the Labor Day Party, Red, White, and Blue Bingo,
the entertainment's going to be Doug James, and there's no line dance that day. Attic Treasures are going to be in the lounge. Now, let me look food-wise. We got to go quick. Tortellini on Monday with garlic green beans, steamed California veggies, and diced peaches. On Tuesday, we have sweet and sour chicken, steamed rice, pearl onions, wheat bread, and gelatin. Jello, it's always room for Jello. Wednesday, baked stuffed pepper, whipped garlic potatoes, carrots, white bread and butter. Thursday's chicken, spinach, and cranberry salad, creamy cauliflower soup, crackers and a dinner roll. And Friday, Labor Day party is pulled pork sandwich, potato salad, baked beans, strawberry shortcake. Remember, if you're going to come in, give them a couple days' notice. We never deny a meal because of an inability to make a donation. If you want to find out more, call Robin, Karen, or Bertie, 724-981-7950. Kind of rushed on that, but I did want to get the caregiver information out there. Just as a teaser, because I'm going to deal with that later next couple weeks. So there we go. Yeah, sometimes, boy, I try like crazy to get everything in because, you know, with the show, it may not be important for you, but it might be important for somebody else. So I do like to talk about what's going on. Part of the senior update is what?

0: I see John in Kensington has, I think what might be a pretty quick point, President Trump and Democrats are apoplectic, renaming Lake Ontario of the Great Lakes, Lake America. Let's go to John in Kensington. John, you're on the Chris Plant Show.
1: Hey, Chris, let's change the name of Lake America, Lake Ontario, to now Lake Lewinsky.
0: Lake Lewinsky? Who would that be named after?
1: Oh, well, Hillary can maybe explain that for us. She would have to confront that.
0: Well, you know, Bill Clinton and Hillary Clinton, who love and adore each other, they're such a great couple, aren't they? And they have a multi-million-dollar house in Chappaqua, New York. And so if it were called Lake Lewinsky, Monica Lewinsky, maybe she should get a lake house. She could get a lake up. And let me tell you this, John, because I saw you there on the big board saying, let's call it Lake Lewinsky. And of course, you know, I knew Monica Lewinsky and haven't seen her in a long time. But now the governor, the Democrat governor of Wisconsin, he's got to put out a video of himself. And he wrote on a napkin in a restaurant, a coffee, it's a McDonald's, I think. And he said, and I just renamed Lake Michigan Lake Wisconsin. See, I can sign napkins that say things too. And he's got a picture of a brown paper napkin, and he wrote something on it that he can't read because he's illiterate. And just remarkable stuff. So this is the Democrat Party. And then he fired on Fort Sumter because, you know, that's what they do. And he wrote Lake Wisconsin on a paper napkin. And then he signed his name, Tony Evers. Tony Evers, the Democrat governor of Wisconsin. It's called Lake Michigan. Lake Michigan is across Lake Michigan from Wisconsin and Illinois. And this is the Democrat Party. They have the brains of children, of little children. Now, at the same time, President Trump is having fun mocking and goading the Canadians. And they'll come to their senses soon enough and drop all this. Those Canadians will.
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3: A member of the Lower Merion School Board is in hot water. Jennifer Trimetto was charged with stealing over $50,000 from the school district. Investigators said she used a company credit card for personal purchases. The 41-year-old was arrested Monday, and she submitted her resignation on Tuesday. Westmoreland County is getting over $1 million to support pollution cleanup at Brush Creek in North Huntington Township. The federal money will be used to build a bridge over the creek to spot where a mine drainage treatment plant would be situated in the future. The long-term goal is to pump out the water that drains from the abandoned Biddle Mine and remove anything harmful before pumping it back out to Brush Creek. Officials say it could be 7 to 10 years before all of the planning is completed and funding is together to make that goal a reality. It looks like drug overdoses are on the decline in Allegheny County. Yesterday, the county's Department of Human Services announced that there were 26% fewer ER visits for overdoses per 100,000 people in the first quarter of this year as compared with the same time period in 2025. This comes after Allegheny County saw a sharp decline in overdose deaths between 2023 and 2025, dropping over 40%. Local leaders continue to support addiction education and outreach efforts using opioid settlement dollars, investing $1.7 million this year alone. And the Steel Center Career and Technical School is reopening in Jefferson Hills. A $36 million renovation has been completed at the facility. An electric vehicle apprenticeship program has been added along with a second building trades course and new businesses and marketing classes. Over 1,000 students are expected to return to the center when the new school year gets underway on Monday. And Eagles owner Jeffrey Lurie will be inducted into the Eagles Hall of Fame later this year. Lurie brought the team back in 1994 and they won a pair of Super Bowls under his leadership. He's the first owner since Burt Bell to be inducted into the team's Hall of Fame. Lurie will be inducted at halftime during the October 26 matchup against the Dallas Cowboys. I'm Juan Arango, and you're up to date with Radio PA.
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1: Governor Josh Shapiro sounding the alarm after two people died from measles in Lancaster County. Health officials say these two are the first measles-related deaths in Pennsylvania in 35 years, noting both individuals are unvaccinated. Shapiro's urging Pennsylvanians to get vaccinated as the state combats its worst measles outbreak in more than three decades. The Commonwealth Health Secretary said in a release that because measles have been largely eradicated, people seem to be unfamiliar with the potential severity of the disease. Police are investigating a stabbing in Lancaster Tuesday night. Authorities say one person was stabbed in the 400 block of Manor Street around 7:45 p.m. They were taken to the hospital in unknown condition. The National Weather Service is confirming that a second tornado hit Lancaster County during the severe weather last Thursday. The agency says a tornado touched down near Sutherland and Whitechapel Roads in Manor Township, causing damage to the area. The National Weather Service also confirmed tornadoes in Columbia and eastern York County during the storms. The work to clean up debris is also ongoing. First responders were needed after a multi-vehicle crash on I-81 in Franklin County Tuesday morning. Authorities say three vehicles collided near the Greencastle-Waynesboro exit in Antrim Township shortly before 5:30 a.m. No other details have been released, including if anyone was seriously injured. Police are currently investigating. An 18-wheeler driver accused of hitting and killing a state trooper is scheduled to appear in court today. Michael Bone is charged with the death of Trooper Michael Pierre on July 1st. Pierre was fatally struck while inspecting another tractor-trailer on I-81 in Schuylkill County. Federal officials have said that the Haitian national is in the country illegally, a claim that's been disputed by Bone's attorney. And finally, Sixers gears on sale at Xfinity Mobile Arena. It's part of the two-day event that ends today. You can get your hands on jerseys, apparel, collectibles, and other accessories. The team store will be open from 11 to 6 p.m. I'm Juan Arango, and you're up to date with Radio PA.
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0: NBA News Update.
1: Governor Josh Shapiro sounding the alarm after two people died from measles in Lancaster County. Health officials say these two are the first measles-related deaths in Pennsylvania in 35 years, noting both individuals are unvaccinated. Shapiro's urging Pennsylvanians to get vaccinated as the state combats its worst measles outbreak in more than three decades. The Commonwealth Health Secretary said in a release that because measles have been largely eradicated, people seem to be unfamiliar with the potential severity of the disease. Police are investigating a stabbing in Lancaster Tuesday night. Authorities say one person was stabbed in the 400 block of Manor Street around 7:45 p.m. They were taken to the hospital in unknown condition. The National Weather Service is confirming that a second tornado hit Lancaster County during the severe weather last Thursday. The agency says a tornado touched down near Sutherland and Whitechapel Roads in Manor Township, causing damage to the area. The National Weather Service also confirmed tornadoes in Columbia and eastern York County during the storms. The work to clean up debris is also ongoing. First responders were needed after a multi-vehicle crash on I-81 in Franklin County Tuesday morning. Authorities say three vehicles collided near the Greencastle-Waynesboro exit in Antrim Township shortly before 5:30 a.m. No other details have been released, including if anyone was seriously injured. Police are currently investigating. An 18-wheeler driver accused of hitting and killing a state trooper is scheduled to appear in court today. Michael Bone is charged with the death of Trooper Michael Pierre on July 1st. Pierre was fatally struck while inspecting another tractor-trailer on I-81 in Schuylkill County. Federal officials have said that the Haitian national is in the country illegally, a claim that's been disputed by Bone's attorney. And finally, Sixers gears on sale at Xfinity Mobile Arena. It's part of the two-day event that ends today. You can get your hands on jerseys, apparel, collectibles, and other accessories. The team store will be open from 11 to 6 p.m. I'm Juan Arango, and you're up to date with Radio PA.
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12: Heard. 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The Vince Show.
13: Oh, yes. President Trump went off to Texas last night. We've got some updates on that story coming up as he campaigns for Ken Paxton, does a bunch of fundraising for him. Pretty epic. He's also meeting with the Artemis II crew today while he's in Houston. Love that. Just love it. The president busy trying to, you know, help the Republicans win big in the midterms and thanking our astronauts for their amazing, amazing work. But before I get there, though, I do want to continue on this story of American meat processing and the cartel that hovers over it. Four big operations hovering over it, a source of great frustration to farmers and ranchers across the country who want to process and subsequently sell their meat to the American market, and they keep running into trouble. Glenn Beck this week saying to the president, hey, can you fix this for us? Lots of government regulation is standing in the way, And the president said, tell me more. Tell me more. So all I have to do is get rid of this regulation and we can get the floodgates opened. And Glenn says, yes. Where did that lead? Well, this morning, the president posting to Truth Social, he's doing that very thing. That very thing. To make it so that farmers and ranchers can process their own food. This should move quickly. Thank you for your attention to this matter. Here's how the Secretary of Agriculture, Brooke Rollins, is responding to all of this. And I candidly, I'm a little concerned that she's reacting to the president here rather than leading the way on it. But here we have her post today. She says, we are on it, Mr. President. Our great American ranchers produce the highest quality, most incredible beef in the world, and it is a matter of national security that we be able to feed and fuel ourselves. True. Big announcements starting Monday, that would be this coming Monday, including waiving red tape in processing, expanding ranchers' ability to sell across state lines, rescinding outdated guidance, adding technology for faster safety data, growing real support for small processors, funding and deregulation, fighting consolidation so small processors can compete, and expanding truth in labeling. The world is hungry for American beef. Much more to come. So the president spurring on action by one of his agencies today, the Department of Agriculture, there's a Secretary, Brooke Rollins. So we await what she's going to say on Monday. You know, one of the early reactions I've seen to this is like, well, look, it's one thing to process the meat, you know, for your own consumption or something if you're a farmer. It's another to be able to sell it. Selling it is another feature of this. So you're getting a little bit of a taste of what's to come as Brooke Rollins, you do see here, says that it'll expand ranchers' ability to sell across state lines. We'll find out more come Monday, but a lot of people who are in this business have been pushing very hard for this to happen. And Glenn Beck, it was good of him to raise this to the president of the United States. That was a real act of journalism, wasn't it? As he puts an issue before the president and then gets a clear answer by the end of the week. I really like that. And it goes back to what I value about the president of the United States. The guy is open to suggestion. He's really paying attention. He's listening to his base. He wants to know what they have to think about all of this. In fact, he's about to see the base a lot more. You see, Peter Ducey, I think, was reporting that the president of the United States may campaign every single day in the month of October. He may have a rally all across the country in the most competitive states and districts. Here is Peter Ducey this morning with this report from the White House.
0: And we are hearing some whispers of a ton of Trump travel in October, possibly as much as a Trump rally a day in the most competitive states and districts. And that is something that you don't typically see from a president in a set of midterms that are historically very hard for the president's party.
13: Yeah. Yeah, you don't normally see it, but there's nothing about President Trump you normally see. This is, of course, unusual, and it's the president saying, look, I'm the guy who's got the track record. I'm the guy who has a track record of success here, and I'm the guy.

0: Indiana Borough police officer who fatally shot a suspect is being cleared of wrongdoing. In the June incident, state police reported an officer responding to a domestic disturbance call and was stabbed by a suspect in the head and face multiple times. The attack prompted the officer to open fire. Prosecutors yesterday said the use of force was justified. A 19-year-old man is in the Allegheny County Jail after police say he assaulted two women and a man in downtown Pittsburgh last week. John Schaefer has the latest.
1: Police say Giovanni Moore stole cash from a woman outside a 7-Eleven on Penn Avenue, then punched her and another woman who confronted him. Investigators say Moore dragged one of the women along the street before running away. Police say he later assaulted a man and tried to steal another person's bag at a separate location. Moore eventually was arrested near 9th and Penn Avenue. Police say this is just the latest in a string of cases involving Moore, who has been charged more than 10 times in the past month and has 13 active cases.
0: A Westmoreland County judge is denying Thomas Stanko's request for a new trial. Stanko was found guilty of first-degree murder back in February in the death of his girlfriend, Cassandra Gross. Gross was reported missing in 2018 and has since been declared dead, though her body was never found. Stanko and his attorney were appealing, saying that the prosecutors had presented insufficient evidence at trial and could not even prove the death of the victim. The appeals court judge said yesterday that the evidence of Stanko's guilt is quite overwhelming. Pennsylvania Governor Josh Shapiro is committed to keeping the Eagles in Philadelphia. Shapiro told The Athletic that he'll do all he can to make sure the Birds have a home in the city for decades to come. The governor spoke in response to a letter sent to Eagles season ticket holders that have said that the team may leave Lincoln Financial Field for a new facility in the Philadelphia region. I'm Juan Arango, and you're up to date with Radio PA.
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14: Speaking of threats to your rights, you see what California just did to the First Amendment? They just crapped all over it. That, you know, it's greasy. Gavin Newsom was like, the First Amendment? No, we're not doing that here. They just passed, this past weekend, they passed something called the Stop Nick Shirley Act. Now, that's not the original name of the legislation, but it is the agreed upon name of the legislation by anybody who's been paying attention to this thing. The Stop Nick Shirley Act. Well, why would you want to stop Nick Shirley? Nick Shirley, isn't he the guy who keeps exposing fraud? Isn't he the dude who points his camera at fraudsters and says, this guy's been stealing money from the American taxpayers?
12: Yes!
14: Is he the guy who shows up inside of quality leering centers and realizes that, hey, there's no kids here. There's just a whole bunch of stolen American taxpayer money? Isn't that Nick Shirley? Yes, indeed. That's Nick Shirley. He needs to be stopped. He's a menace. He's a menace. We have to stop him. So California passes a piece of legislation that says, basically, that if you are confronted by Nick Shirley, or if you even suspect you're about to be confronted by Nick Shirley, all you have to do is register with the government, and Nick Shirley will not allow to be publishing that video. Vince, is that yes, that's the legislation. Unwanted contact by Nick Shirley. It's basically harassment. You can't post that video to the internet. You're harassing me. That's the construction of this thing. Now, my God, it better go to the Supreme Court and then die the death it deserves. What a atrocity of a piece of legislation that has now become law in the state of California. In fact, you know how badly they wanted this law? So badly that Greasy Gavin showed up to work on Saturday to sign it into law. On Saturday. He was rushing into a natural disaster or something. I have to do it quickly. He rushed in on Saturday, signed into law the Stop Nick Shirley Act. Here is an NBC affiliate. I pulled this from NBC Montana, but it does a good job of explaining what just happened in California. Take a listen to this.
15: Conservative influencer Nick Shirley's quest to expose fraud included him knocking on taxpayer-funded daycare centers and finding them, in many cases, empty.
16: We can't let you guys leave. So.
15: His efforts have resulted in many taxpayer-funded businesses being shut down and supercharged a nationwide effort to crack down on fraud, now reaching $230 billion, according to the White House. But Shirley says exposing fraud in other states, especially California, has just been made far more difficult by a bill, AB 2624. Just signed into law by California Governor Gavin Newsom. The bill was created by Assemblywoman Mia Bonta, wife of California's Attorney General Rob Bonta.
14: It's all so stinking corrupt. The Attorney General's wife drafted the legislation. The Attorney General's going to be involved in crushing Nick Shirley. It's all an insider's game. We are going to stop the rescue of American taxpayer dollars. Now, remember, these people are supposed to be good stewards of Californians and their tax dollars and protecting them from fraud. And instead, they're aiding and abetting fraudsters. They're doing it enthusiastically. They love the fraudsters. They'll do anything they can to protect them.
17: Do you think there's any conflict of interest with you being the AG's wife here, creating a bill that would make it harder to expose fraud here inside the state of California?
15: It allows workers and volunteers that help immigrants to shield their home addresses from public records.
14: That would, okay, help immigrants. That would be illegals. I mean, the point here is like, it's making it so that anybody who's in the business of dealing with foreigners, especially if you're receiving taxpayer money to do it, you will be free from scrutiny. No First Amendment protections for the press to look into you. None whatsoever.
15: And makes it illegal to post personal information online.
18: This is a very scary time. Right now, our immigrant service providers are living in fear because of the work that they do.
14: Shut up.
15: Supporters say it follows mounting cases of online harassment, doxing, and even death threats to those who provide support services to the immigrant community.
14: Liars.
18: The Safe at Home program makes the addresses of qualified California residents confidential. That is it.
15: Opponents say it punishes people who work to expose fraud.
14: Right.
15: And along with Shirley himself, have nicknamed the legislation the Stop

0: update. An Indiana Borough police officer who fatally shot a suspect is being cleared of wrongdoing. In the June incident, state police reported an officer responding to a domestic disturbance call and was stabbed by the suspect in the head and face multiple times. The attack prompted the officer to open fire. Prosecutors yesterday said the use of force was justified. A 19-year-old man is in the Allegheny County Jail after police say he assaulted two women and a man in downtown Pittsburgh last week. John Schaefer has the latest.
1: Police say Giovanni Moore stole cash from a woman outside a 7-Eleven on Penn Avenue, then punched her and another woman who confronted him. Investigators say Moore dragged one of the women along the street before running away. Police say he later assaulted a man and tried to steal another person's bag at a separate location. Moore eventually was arrested near 9th and Penn Avenue. Police say this is just the latest in a string of cases involving Moore, who has been charged more than 10 times in the past month and has 13 active cases.
0: A Westmoreland County judge is denying Thomas Stanko's request for a new trial. Stanko was found guilty of first-degree murder back in February in the death of his girlfriend, Cassandra Gross. Gross was reported missing in 2018 and has since been declared dead, though her body was never found. Stanko and his attorney were appealing, saying that the prosecutors had presented insufficient evidence at trial and could not even prove the death of the victim. The appeals court judge said yesterday that the evidence of Stanko's guilt is quite overwhelming. Pennsylvania Governor Josh Shapiro is committed to keeping the Eagles in Philadelphia. Shapiro told The Athletic that he'll do all he can to make sure the Birds have a home in the city for decades to come. The governor spoke in response to a letter sent to Eagles season ticket holders that have said that the team may leave Lincoln Financial Field for a new facility in the Philadelphia region. I'm Juan Arango, and you're up to date with Radio PA.
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24: August 28th, 1963. More than 200,000 people, black and white, gathered in the nation's capital, urging Congress to pass John F. Kennedy's Civil Rights Bill, which prohibited discrimination in public places, employment, and education. A day-long celebration of speeches, songs, and prayers ended with an address by the Reverend Martin Luther King, speaking from the steps of the Lincoln Memorial and telling America about his dream.
25: I have a dream that one day on the radio,
8: red hills of Georgia. The sons of former slaves and the sons of former slave owners will be able to sit down together at the table of brotherhood. I have a dream. That my four little children will one day live in a nation where they will not be judged by the color of their skin, but by the content of their character. I have a dream today. When we let it ring from every village and every hamlet, from every state and every city, we will be able to speed up that day when all of God's children, black men and white men, Jews and Gentiles, Protestants and Catholics, will be able to join hands and sing in the words of the old Negro spiritual, free at last, free at last. Thank God Almighty, we are free at last.
24: One of the greatest speeches in the nation's history helped secure passage of the 1964 Civil Rights Act, changing millions of hearts and minds. This has been America 250. Happy birthday, America.
14: Yeah, and of course, that came just after John F. Kennedy's assassination a year prior in 1963. And LBJ, as a sign of basically his efforts to carry on JFK's legacy, ends up pushing for that. But he does it against Democrats in his own party who are against it entirely. They do not want the Civil Rights Act. And the Civil Rights Act gets passed, of course, by the strength of Republican support in the United States Congress. The details, of course, buried in history by a legacy media nowadays who really don't want people to know about the long history of fighting for civil rights, especially of abolition by the Republican Party. That's the story in our country. And it is good to look back upon it and to mark it. So thank you, Jim, as always, for helping us recognize 250 years of this country as we look back on that important event in our history, really. And we just got, you know, a series of decisions from the United States Supreme Court that were recognitions of things like the Civil Rights Act and the Voting Rights Act. What is it all about? It's not about judging people on the basis of their skin color. It's not. It's about protecting human Americans as Americans, recognizing that they were made in the image and likeness of God. It's not about their skin color. We shouldn't draw congressional districts on the basis of race, for instance. We shouldn't create rigged districts using skin color as some sort of guiding principle. And Democrats want to keep doing that. In fact, they're furious. They're absolutely furious that the court is upholding our constitutional values. I mean, heck, I mean, you go back to the 14th Amendment, the 13th, 14th, and the 15th Amendments, all coming at the end of slavery, of course, 13th Amendment abolishing slavery as far as the Constitution is concerned in the United States of America. And then you get the 14th Amendment. The 14th Amendment makes sure that in our Constitution that black Americans are recognized as American citizens and nothing else. You are an American citizen. Your children are American citizens. There's to be no question on that subject. Yet, what did the Democrats do? The Democrats imposed Jim Crow laws. The Democrats tried to create separate but equal. The Democrats created a world in which bigotry could prevail and people could be held down from exploring the fullness of their rights as American citizens. That's just true. And nowadays, how do Democrats use the 14th Amendment? Not as a way to protect the black Americans that it was dedicated to protect in the first place. And again, the 14th Amendment doesn't even mention black Americans, because what it's doing is making sure that black Americans are recognized in that way while simultaneously saying that we're all owed equal rights. We're American citizens. That's the purpose of the 14th Amendment. And yet the left wants to use that very amendment to confer citizenship on illegal foreign nationals. They call it birthright citizenship. You just make it across the finish line, get into the United States of America, have a child, boom, you've got an American citizen. You're completely tethered to our country. You can tap into our resources. You can take taxpayer money. It's going to be very, very hard for the foreign national who was illegally coming into the country to be removed now, but you have an American citizen child. These are betrayals. These are attacks on American sovereignty and American citizenship, using the victories that America had over the Democrat Party in order to protect black Americans. You see what I'm saying? You see the pattern here?

0: that's how we got here, and that's why the Lemon Media Network, I believe, is growing.
1: The Lemon Media Network. Okay. It's growing because why? We're going to start the race war. There's a lot of white people in this country also. And I just like when they speak this plainly, though, because we know that there is this massive anti-white sentiment running through the Democrat Party. You can see it. You can see the people who are prioritizing their policies. You can see the way they talk about white people. But it's nice when you have these cuts, because then it makes me a white person when I say this thing that I really think there is this huge anti-white bias here for half the country. And really, a lot of Republicans have been too tolerant of it as well. I think they've leaned into some of the DEI stuff that's gone on. And so when you see these cuts, you got to mark it down. You got to note this. They're being open about it. They don't like the whites. It's a white people problem. All right. The summer marks 3 years since the Dobbs decision. Since then, total number of abortions has gone up each year. Greater access to telehealth and abortion pills in the mail have made these avenues for abortion cheap and easy to get. And that's very scary. It's horrifying. Medication abortions account for more than 60% of abortions. 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

0: We have a very good candidate, Ken Paxton, and he's running against Telefrico, they call him, because he is a little freaky, and that's not a man that represents the value of Texas.
1: That is generous understatement, something we don't get a lot of from President Trump, but that's a pretty good example of generous understatement. Telefrico. Well, very good and happy Friday to you, and welcome back once again. I see there's a little hubbub going around surrounding President Trump, whether he will go to the September 11th commemorative event in Manhattan, New York, on September 11th or not. There are reports that he may not attend. He's a New York guy. He grew up in New York. He made his fortune in New York. He made his entire everything in New York and around the world, but out of New York. Will President Trump skip the Ground Zero ceremony on September 11th? That's when I think he should attend. I think he should attend in New York. It's the 25th anniversary. It's not the 24th anniversary. It's the 25th anniversary. I think the president should attend, but he doesn't ask me for my advice. So I got that. Got a little bit of that, and I want to update you on that as that comes along. We've got just crazy stories everywhere you look because they're all out of their cages. They really are. And on CNN, that Gretchen Carlson on, remember Gretchen Carlson? She used to be on the Fox News Channel. That there she is on CNN. There's video of it and everything. Gretchen Carlson says, quoting her now, the American people will have an insurrection. So she said, insurrection, which cannot be cured with a blue pill. The American people will have an insurrection if President Trump demolishes the Kennedy Center. The Kennedy Center. And they had Casey Hunt there. Casey Hunt. Careful with that name now. She jumped in. Said it's not the best word choice, Gretch. Insurrection. I think she's thinking about Capitol Hill, you know, because January 6th, stuff like that. It is a crazy media environment out there. And we've got the terrorist, jihadi, genocidal, anti-Semite, anti-American, anti-capitalist, communist, Democrat nominee for the U.S. Senate, Abdul, El-Sayed. And he's talking about Hassan Piker, his buddy Hassan Piker, who is even more psychotic than he is, if that's possible. But we've got some, it's on video, but I'll share the audio portion with you. Pretty amazing stuff. And yeah, you got Angie Nixon, another Democrat nominee for the Senate out of Florida, amazingly. But the Democrat Party is really a mental illness. Angie Nixon, no relation to Richard Nixon, at a fundraiser for the Council on American Islamic Relations. That's CARE. They ironically call themselves CARE. They are engaging in soft jihad against our culture. And it's part of the long-term Islamic takeover of the United States, America, and the world. Not by the sword just yet, but stand by for more because... there she is, Angie Nixon, fundraiser for CARE, and she loves the Islamists. They've got unindicted co-conspirator in the Holy Land Foundation trial, and they fund Hamas, and there she is hanging out with them. And she went and talked to them, just this crazy stuff, absolutely nutty stuff. You know, the Islam is so good to women, and CARE, such a pro-women organization, especially women of color, running for office in the United States of America. CARE, this is all very peculiar, but a lot of people are too dumb to understand what they're looking at. But Angie Nixon, saying she's doing a lot of y'all stuff at the CARE gathering. Nobody ever heard her talking like this before, but she sounds like Daisy Duke down there. And not sliding across the hood of the Dodge Charger, though. And she says, I must care about y'all, because I did drive through some old sundown towns and saw some flags that I don't like to see, but I'm standing in solidarity with y'all. I said, what do they got, Hamas flags or Mexican flags? What do they have? Got your Palestinian flags? What flags were you upset about seeing? These people, can I just say, these people, the Democrat Party. They're running for office, and that's not all. Just amazing stuff. Appalling, appalling people. Yes, sir. Also, this is a wonderful story. The Daily Mail has the story, and the Washington Post does not. The New York Times does not. CNN is not going to say a word about it. The Daily Mail does have this story. Police raided the home of Congressman, they call her Congresswoman, I guess nobody's checked. Congresswoman Ilhan Omar, hang on, of her son. Police raided the home of Congresswoman Ilhan Omar's son. Guns and ammunition are seized, and that's just scratching the surface because it's worse than that. But they are terrorists, the Democrat Party, the party of the weather man and the weather underground and SDS, and they're the bad guys. They're violent criminals. They're the Democrat Party. Minnesota police reportedly raided the apartment of Congresswoman Ilhan Omar's son and seized firearms before arresting his roommate. Law enforcement sources told Alpha News that the search warrant was carried out at the home of Ilhan Omar's son, Adnan. Adnan, like Adnan Khashoggi, you know. And Adnan, on Tuesday night, according to the outlet that is Alpha News, they recovered guns, plural, ammunition from the home and arrested his roommate, Abdul Rahman Abdi, 22 years old. Abdul Rahman Abdi. And earlier in the day, the city's police department sent in a statement to the Daily Mail and not to the New York Times because they didn't ask that they conducted a traffic stop initially and cited Abdi for having no proof of insurance and no driver's license. He's like Leon Spinks. He sure ain't got no driver's license and he ain't got no frontifas. But they pulled over Abdi and he's got no driver's license. He's got no insurance. And then they said, the department said he was released at the scene. They're like, okay, you can go. No driver's license, no insurance, and we're pulling you over. The vehicle was going to be impounded, and they found a gun in his car. They found a gun in his car, and it's an illegal gun. Police later tracked Abdi to an address on Marquette Avenue, thank you very much, where they said they arrested him without incident. No suicide vest or IED, I guess, at that point. Abdi was later booked into Hennepin County Jail. We've heard a lot about Hennepin County Jail the last couple of years because the savages have taken over Minneapolis. It's pretty amazing stuff. Put him in Hennepin County Jail on a weapons charge before, hang on, being released on Wednesday night. Sure, well, what could go wrong? I don't think anything could possibly result negatively from that. According to court records seen by the Daily Mail, Abdi has been convicted 10 times in the past. This is the roommate of a Democrat congresswoman. Isn't that amazing? And that's all fine because they're Democrats and they're all criminals, and we know that. So we're going to need to fence off a big state and fill it with Democrats, I think. Democrats, they'll make excellent Soylent Green, I think. It's great. Last year, he was found to have been speeding, driving, despite having his license revoked for a previous offense. 2024, he was convicted of a felony after officers reported him traveling at 108 miles an hour. St. Paul in St. Paul, Minnesota. Well, it used to be a pretty civilized place. But the savages have come in, and the Democrats have had a parade for them to come in. It's the Mogadishu Mile in Minnesota, right there in Minneapolis. Isn't it amazing? Statement of probable cause said that he was behind the wheel of a Jeep Grand Cherokee speeding alongside a Dodge Durango. I like they build in the ads for the cars here. They're going 108 miles an hour. I didn't realize a Dodge Durango could do 108 miles an hour. He pleaded guilty to fleeing a police officer in a motor vehicle, and he was sentenced to, listen, hang on, stand by, one day inside Dakota County Jail. This was fine when everybody was leave it to Beaver, but, you know, now you got the jihad living among you. It's a different thing. Just amazing stuff. According to sentencing order, he was also placed on supervised probation for 2 years. Didn't seem to make much of an impression, I've got to say. Other convictions date back to 2022, not that long ago, involve incidents of him using cell phone while driving. That's people do that. Excessive speeding, failing to show proof of insurance. He's driving around, has license pulled from him, and And it doesn't bother him much because he just keeps driving like a lunatic and getting arrested and pulled over and all this good stuff. But your Democrat Party, this is pretty amazing stuff. Congresswoman Ilhan Omar has a son. Her son lives in an apartment, has a roommate full of guns and ammo, and I'm looking at it. The guy's a young guy. One of the things that's conspicuous is don't appear to be any drug charges. The guy, he's a long hair. He looks like a gang member or a terrorist. He could look like a terrorist too. And interestingly, they didn't say they got to the apartment and found any drugs. That means they're clean from drugs, so that makes it more likely that they're jihadis, more likely to be jihadis. You know, because 20-year-olds in Minnesota, I think, for the most part, you might find a joint or something in their apartment. No mention of that. Just remarkable stuff. And he's been arrested, 10 times, whatever, a bunch of times. Yes, sir. Ilhan Omar. This is great. Ilhan Omar revealed last year, her son was stopped by federal immigration agents who questioned his citizenship. I'll bet a dollar that never happened. But she is a psychotic. A Democrat member of the House of Representatives. Omar said their son was pulled over after stopping at a Target store. That seems unrelated, doesn't it? He was only released after he showed them his U.S. passport. Well, was that the only ID he had? Because you guys, I got to tell you, these people, this Democrat Party is just a disgrace to civilization. But that's Ilhan Omar. She's a mom, and her son is out there, and he's got roommates and things like that. Isn't that great? Remarkable stuff going on all over the place. I am telling you. This is kind of a wacky Dolly Parton story of sorts. It's a very old story. Not everybody remembers Dolly the Sheep. Dolly, D-O-L-L-Y, like Dolly Parton. Dolly the Sheep, 1997 in Scotland, which is not the United States at all. They cloned a sheep named Dolly, and it was the first, air-breathing mammal that was cloned by science, thanks to the patriarchy. You're welcome. Scientists in Scotland, 1997, have announced the birth of the world's first successfully cloned mammal, Dolly the Sheep. Dolly, it wasn't Vicky the goat, but it was Dolly the sheep. Dolly, who was created at the Roslin Institute in Edinburgh. Edinburgh was actually born the 5th of July, 1996, although her arrival has only just been revealed. Again, this is back in 1997. Dolly's the first mammal to have been successfully cloned from an adult cell, as opposed to baby cells, I guess. Previous clonings have been from embryo cells. And the sheep's birth has been heralded as one of the most significant scientific breakthroughs of the decade. You know, we'd play golf on the moon. We clone sheep cells. You just be glad you can hang with us. Pretty amazing stuff. Scientists in Scotland cloned, by inserting DNA from a single sheep cell into an egg and implanted it into a surrogate mother. Who doesn't do that? Last time we did that at my house was a couple of weeks ago. And it turns out, all these years later, because Dolly Parton died the other day, the scientists came out and they announced that it was actually named Dolly the Sheep. The first clone was actually named Dolly because of Dolly Parton. They named it for Dolly Parton. And isn't that amazing? They said, how about that? And what is it? It's because they actually pulled the cell, Michael, from a breast, right? Isn't that right? From a mammary gland is where they pulled the cell for the cloning. And for some reason at the time, in 1997, that made them think of Dolly Parton. And this is true. And this is why they named the sheep Dolly for the first cloning thing. Because a mammary gland cell was used to clone the sheep, and they said, "Well, it's a breast tissue. We should name it for Dolly Parton." So they called the sheep Dolly, and it was a very famous sheep at the time. It was a big deal. Dolly the sheep, heard about it for years back when late night TV was funny. They did jokes about it and stuff. Also, this woman, Lindsay Clancy, is the jury is convening today in Massachusetts. She killed her three children, her three babies. It's a horrible story. And the jury is convening today. They may come to a verdict today. They may come to a verdict while we're on the air. I predict that they will find her to be a mental case, to be mentally ill, and not find her guilty of murder like a responsible adult, or even manslaughter like a responsible adult. I think she's going to get the crazy defense, the insane, you know, criminally insane. So we got keeping one eye on that. And we've got a lot to share with you today because they're on the loose. They really are. They're out there. We are at 888-630-9625 on this great American Friday.
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0: And we have returned. President Trump posting a ranking of U.S. presidents yesterday, and it's a peculiar ranking, I think it's true. And CNN, they were very excited yesterday with new rankings of how Republicans would rank Republican presidents. And you can look at it from Abraham Lincoln, the first Republican president, who was, of course, assassinated by a Democrat, and Ronald Reagan and Donald Trump. What are the numbers? What are the rankings? What did Republicans, according to CNN at least, how did Republicans rank Republican voters rank Republican presidents? Kind of a fun one. Where do you hear this? Because it's you're going to say, huh, really? All right, let's go to the telephones, Michael. Let's go to Jason calling from Kensington, Maryland. Jason, you're on the Chris Plant Show. Sorry for the bad accent.
1: That's all right. No worries. How you going, Chris?
0: Good.
1: Quick question. WNBA, I mean, they've had this problem with the marital aides coming onto the court, and there's talk now of them trying to figure out how to screen people coming in if they're going to be carrying those. I mean, if you're a male fan of the game, you're going to be sort of in some strife there if they're going to be trying to search for these marital aides. I wonder how they're going to go about doing that.
0: You got to be a thorough pat down, I think. Hey, are you smuggling something into the arena, or are you just happy to be patted down?
1: Because it's sort of, I mean, you notice how it's always like the other way around. Like, you never see a woman going into men's sports because there's obviously an unfair advantage the other way around, but they never talk about, you know, there's never any issue of a woman going into men's sports. I'm sure they would welcome it because they'd probably get, you know, pretty well cleaned up.
0: It's a mental illness, isn't it, Jason?
1: It sure is.
0: It sure is, yeah. I mean, it's unambiguous. There's no doubt about it. There is no other way to view it. It's and really, it's widespread across the Democrat Party and the left. But I repeat myself, and we got a lot of them coming up today, Jason, because they just keep doing things.
2: This is the Chris Plant Show. This is a Radio PA News Update. An inmate at SCI Camp Hill has died after being found unresponsive in his cell this morning. The Department of Corrections says staff and emergency crews performed life-saving measures, but Richard Newman was pronounced dead at 8:55 a.m. Newman was serving a 13 to 47-year sentence for attempted murder in Lancaster County. He'd been in state custody since 2010. His death is under investigation. There are some inconsistencies in the cause of death of two people that were confirmed with measles in Lancaster County. Juan Arango has the latest.
3: Confusion is growing over two deaths the Pennsylvania Health Department has linked to measles in Lancaster County. The Shapiro administration announced them on Tuesday, calling them the state's first measles deaths in 35 years. But the Lancaster County coroner says he has found no evidence measles killed anyone. Coroner Stephen Diamantoni says an infant who tested positive during an autopsy died of a lacerated spleen. Measles was listed on the death certificate only as a contributing condition. As for the second death, Diamantoni says his office has no idea who that is. The state says that the measles-associated label only means a person died and tested positive.
2: Adams County officials have announced charges against 11 people in a multi-agency investigation into drug and gun trafficking. The district attorney's office says the suspects were either caught making illegal sales or sold drugs and firearms to confidential informants. 9 suspects are in custody, while warrants have been issued for Rafael Quiñones Lopez and Christopher Oaken. And Thomas Robinson, a Penn State fraternity member accused of leading a cocaine trafficking ring, will not be attending law school this fall. The 23-year-old had been admitted to New England Law in Boston, but the school has withdrawn his admission. Robinson's accused of selling cocaine from the Delta Upsilon fraternity house at Penn State. His father, Pittsburgh attorney Paul Robinson, is also facing charges in the case. I'm John Schaefer, and you're up to date with Radio PA.
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Cool song, great song. Music was better. I remember it well. You know what else was better? The Atlantic Ocean. The Atlantic Ocean was better then. I'm only kidding. It's actually a line from an obscure movie, Burt Lancaster movie called Atlantic City. Atlantic City. You should have seen the Atlantic Ocean then. The Atlantic Ocean was something then. And we got Democrat stories just falling through the ceiling tiles all over the place. In Fairfax County, Virginia, where the Democrats love illegal aliens and Steve Descano, the George Soros prosecutor, loves to let criminals go free so they can commit more crimes against American citizens. Steve Descano, I think, was sent by Satan. Might have been Satan that sent him. Oh, excuse me, it was Soros. It was Soros. Very, very similar, though. But here we are in Fairfax County, where the illegal aliens murder people at bus stops, murder women at bus stops, stab them to death. They shoot people to death, illegal aliens all over the place. And the Democrats applaud that. They think they're open-minded because they have invited illegal alien gangs in from third world countries to murder here and to do all the bad things that they do. But do it here instead. And here's the headline today. Remarkable stuff, I've got to say. You people. Three illegal immigrants among nine arrested in Fairfax County child sex sting. I'm sorry, what? What is this? The Democrats invited all of this in. All of this is on the backs of the Democrats. They opened the borders. They waved them in. They gave gift baskets. They applauded gangs from Tren de Aragua in Venezuela to MS-13 and Asabador. And you got idiot senators like Chris Van Hollen going down to Central America, sit around and have slushies with the gang members. And the Democrat Party is really, they're worse than monkeypox, I think. Here is the headline. Again, they arrested nine people in Fairfax County, Virginia, not a border state, not a border county. You're not going to find a border city in there. But you're going to find Democrats in there who let criminals go once the police arrest them. You got Steve Descano and Democrats like him, the George Soros crowd. Say, well, we're not going to incarcerate anybody, you know. I mean, come on. That's savage. And then they let him go. Three of the nine arrested are illegal aliens. That, by the way, means the other six are not. It just means that the other six are Democrats. Amazing, amazing stuff. Fairfax County, Channel 7, WJLA, local station where they actually cover the news so much of the time. Three of the nine men nabbed during a Virginia undercover child exploitation operation are illegal immigrants from El Salvador. El Salvador. Maybe we should get Chris Van Hollen over there to bail them out. From El Salvador, who are in the U.S. illegally. Immigrants from El Salvador who are in the U.S. illegally, according to the Department of Homeland Security. But the prosecutor there will buy them lunch and bail them out and let them sleep in his kid's room. That's amazing. DHS identified the three men as Rubian Sanchez Hernandez. That's one of them, not three of them. That's just one. Wilmer Alexander Aguilar Cruz. That's also just one man. Henry Abadorto Flores Herrera. I'm just Chris Plant. That's only two syllables. It's pretty simple. Chris and Plant. None of this polysyllabic. Adalberto Flores Herrera or Alexander Aguilar Cruz or Ray Ben Sanchez Hernandez. But they're all illegal aliens. And Joe Biden brought them in so they could run child sex trafficking rings in Virginia. And the Democrats voted for more of this when they got Abigail Scamberger as governor. And they got that bloodthirsty ghoul as their attorney general who wants to murder the Republican speaker in the state house in Richmond, which was the capital of the Confederacy when the Democrats were really in charge. And
you know, their guy Jefferson Davis. He spent a lot of time there. But the Democrats, so they elect the savage that wanted to murder the Republican speaker and his children too. And the Democrats in Virginia said, yeah, I like the cut of his jib. I think we'll make him the chief law enforcement officer in the Commonwealth of Virginia. That's a good idea. And then they let loose sanctuary policies. They let loose illegal alien gang members that are child rapists all over the place. And here we go again. So the three illegal aliens that I just named with all of the syllables, men were among nine suspects arrested after Fairfax County detectives posed online as juveniles to find people allegedly seeking sexual encounters with minors. Any Democrat, I think, will do. Police said the nine men will collectively face 20 criminal charges. Do the math on that. That's a little bit difficult. But maybe for each of them, I think that that's the way. DHS, Department of Homeland Security, said U.S. Immigration Customs Enforcement. That's ICE. Democrats hate that. They want to bring back, what do they want to bring back, Michael? INS. They think INS, Immigration Naturalization Services, will be better than ICE. Because they're all mental. They really are. And so the DHS said Immigration and Customs Enforcement, ICE, had lodged detainers with the Fairfax County Detention Center for all three men for the illegal aliens, for Ruben Sanchez Hernandez. He's 21 years old, and his address is Reston, Virginia.

21 years old, and his address is Reston, Virginia, because the Democrats moved in illegal alien gangs from all over Latin America and from China and from all over the world, because they hate people. That's the thing you'll find about them if you're not aware already. You know, if you're 21 years old yourself and you're still making your way in the world and trying to figure out the political things, here's the thing about the left. They don't like humanity. They don't like people. That's how they were able to murder 100 million people in the 20th century, because they the basic bedrock rule is they don't like people. But Sanchez Hernandez, 21, of Reston, was charged by Fairfax County Police, not Steve Descano, with solicitation of a minor, procuring a minor for prostitution, and driving on a suspended license, which that's not as severe, I think, but that's but it seems like every damn illegal alien and the friends of Democrat members of Congress are driving around without driver's licenses and without insurance, and they're child sex traffickers too. He was released, listen to this, on a $3,000 secured bond. See, he's 21 years old. He's an illegal alien, right? And he's arrested for a solicitation of a minor, procuring a minor for prostitution, and a suspended driver's license. And then he's out on $3,000 bond. I think you only need $300 in cash to get out for that, don't you? Get a bail bondsman. DHS and ICE, it's been a while since I've had to deal with bail. DHS and ICE lodged a detainer for Sanchez Hernandez, according to DHS, Border Patrol arrested Sanchez Hernandez near the Rio Grande Valley in 2013 after he came into the country illegally. DHS said he was released into the U.S. in 2013, October 28, 2013. That's 13 years ago, nearly, during the Obama administration, because they love crime, too. That's they really do. They're the crime people, pro-crime people. Just amazing. The DHS cited his criminal histories, including solicitation of prostitution from a minor. They got a pattern emerging here. The agency did not specify in the information provided to News 7 whether that refers to a previous case or the charge associated with Fairfax County. Then there is Wilmer, that's not a good name, Wilmer Aguilar Cruz. Isn't that great? And Aguilar Cruz is 28 years old, of Woodbridge. He's from Woodbridge, California. He's really from El Salvador. And isn't that great? Charged in Fairfax County, two counts of solicitation of minor and attempted indecent liberties with a minor. Police said he was released on $3,000 bond because Democrats love to let him go. And you got Steve Descano, the fake prosecutor, the George Soros guy out there, and he's pro-crime and pro-criminal. So in Fairfax County, you're going to get more of this because Democrats want more of this. You know that by their actions, by their policies. Amazing. DHS said ICE lodged a detainer for him on July 31st. According to DHS, Border Patrol encountered Aguilar Cruz near Hidalgo, Texas, in 2012. Hey, we're going all the way back to Barack Hussein Obama again. December 7th, 2012. That's Pearl Harbor Day. And he was released later that month. Of course he was. DHS also said Prince William County Police arrested Aguilar Cruz in 2019 of charges involving threats to bomb or burn and written threats. And because, you know, the sanctuary, he's still here. He's an illegal alien. He's threatening to bomb and burn, and he's still here. ICE arrested him 2 days later, according to, and he was released on bond August 2019. Department of Homeland Security additionally cited criminal history involving computer solicitation of a child. I'm beginning to think that in Latin America, no child is safe from the adult males. And it's time that we started saying these things out loud. I think that there's a real problem with Latin American men and children and sex, and the Democrats are their best friends, just like the Democrats are Iran's best friends, the Ayatollah's best friends. And the Gayatollah may be dead or in a coma, but it's not clear because it's Iran, and you don't knock on their door and then have them tell you the truth. But there we go.
Computer solicitation of a child

0: indecent liberties, proposed sex acts, sodomy, extortion, and threats. No word on the disposition of each of these allegations. Then Henry Flores Herrera. He looks like a criminal in his mugshot. And he's 39 years old, of Alexandria, Virginia. He might have been your neighbor if you live in Alexandria, Virginia. Charged by Fairfax County Police, solicitation of a minor for prostitution, trying to force him into prostitution. Democrats want to legalize prostitution. He was also released on $5,000 bond. Isn't that great? DHS and ICE lodged a detainer for him on July 17th. Yeah, I'm telling you. The agency described Flores Herrera's criminal history as involving felony solicitation of prostitution from a minor. That they're all the same guy. Sexual exploitation of a minor, driving under the influence, drunk Indian over here, and traffic offense. I'm guessing he had an expired license and no insurance, because all the illegal aliens are doing that. It's the trend. Isn't that great? Your Democrat Party. That's who they are. That's what they do. They are not on Team America. These are not the good guys. And again, the illegal aliens, that you look at the pattern that has been well established at this point, I think, and it becomes undeniable. Also because the Democrats have murder in their heart, and they do. Here is the New York Post story today. The Washington Post will never cover it. The New York Times will never cover it. CNN will never cover it. Barron Trump, the 20-year-old son of Donald Trump and Melania Trump. Barron Trump lives reclusive life amid Iran threats, assassination attempts on Donald. That's the headline, and there's more. And the murder of Charlie Kirk. Listen to this. So Barron Trump, 20 years old, he's 6'9". 6'9", Barron Trump, and he's the son of the president and a multi-billionaire, and things ought to be pretty great for him. But the terrorists of Iran and the Democrat Party are a problem for him. Barron Trump lives a reclusive life, reclusive in quotation marks, amid threats from Iran. I shared with you the story the other day that Iran put out a multi-million dollar bounty on the head of Barron Trump to murder him. The news media doesn't care. It's not like he's, George Floyd or someone important. The people in the news media are no better than the Iranians. So he's fear of assassination by Iran, since they publicly announced a multi-million dollar bounty on his head. Assassination attempts on his dad and the murder of Charlie Kirk. Turns out he had become buddies with Charlie Kirk, naturally, before Charlie Kirk was assassinated. And first son Barron Trump keeps a low profile inside a security bubble as he begins his third decade. Just 20 years old, you begin your third decade. An apparent response to the climate of growing political violence, that's the Democrat Party and Iran, that includes a series of assassination attempts targeting his father, President Trump. He doesn't get out, one longtime Trump world figure told the New York Post of the 20-year-old Barron Trump, who just concluded his sophomore year at New York University and has spent much of his summer this year with his mother, First Lady Melania Trump, at Trump National Golf Club in Bedminster, New Jersey. The kid's pretty reclusive, added another source. Sure, why not? While Donald Trump has survived at least three assassination attempts since July of 2024, being shot and wounded at a campaign stop in Butler, Pennsylvania, stalked by a would-be assassin at his West Palm Beach, Florida golf course, September of 2024. While attending the White House Correspondents' Dinner, he was attacked by a gunman. His youngest son has not escaped notice of America's enemies, and Iran putting a bounty on his head of $10 million. His friend, as it turns out, Charlie Kirk, became a buddy of his. He was deeply affected by that assassination, and you know, you'd think he'd be living the life of Riley over here. His father is the president, is living in New York, and you know, it's Trump world. Or in the White House in Washington, you'd think everything would be great for him, but the left is so criminally insane and violent that it's tough. Also, again, we have the baby killer lady. Democrats love baby killers. Lindsey Clancy, and the jury is deliberating. Got her ear to the ground. Got to see. I think she's going to get the crazy out. I think she's getting the insanity thing. We're at 888-630-9625.
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0: Yeah, so Barron Trump is kind of, he lays low because the Iranians have put a $10 million bounty on his head. The Democrats aren't much better. And his father has been shot once, and at least two more assassins attacking the White House Correspondents' Dinner, stalking him at his golf course in Palm Beach, Florida. Their political violence is everywhere, and Iran... You know, we expect it from Tehran because they're terrorists, radical Islamic jihadi terrorists. It's the Islamic Revolution, after all. But the Democrats, they're another problem altogether. They're closer to home. We've arrested several Iranian agents in the United States who were here to assassinate as well. And they plotted to assassinate Adel al-Jubeir, who was then the Saudi ambassador to the United States, at a restaurant in Georgetown by blowing it up. They're terrorists, you know, and this is part of the landscape, certainly in Washington, D.C. The Washington Post has a story on Barron Trump, 20 years old now, still only 6'9", and the Iranians, they have a billboard, a street sign, what is it? It's a big old 40-foot sign. They've got major highways in Tehran, 8-lane highways. And here's a photograph of one of the highways in Tehran. It's the four lanes, you know, going north or going south. And there's a giant billboard across all four lanes. And there are pictures of Melania Trump, of Ivanka Trump, and of Barron Trump. And they have a giant print. It says, "Hey, terrorists!" exclamation mark. "Get ready to die." Yeah, and this is on a billboard over a highway in Tehran, because they're savages, they're terrorists, you know. And it has the names, the pictures of Ivanka Trump and Melania Trump and of Barron Trump, and their eyes are all blacked out, like they've already been killed, and they're on a slab in a mortuary, because, you know, they love murder, they love death, they love mayhem, they're terrorists. And Barron Trump on their hit list.
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26: And Cathedral Prep, they pulled out a 43-41 Week 2 victory over Sharon on the final play of last year's meeting in Erie, capping a game that featured 12 lead changes. Current Tigers quarterback Jafir Lampkin saw his first extensive varsity quarterback action last year in that game, and he finished the game with 16 of 23 for 174 yards and four tutties. In that game, Cathedral Prep running back Desir Carson ran for 293 yards and two touchdowns. He concluded last season with over 1,100 rushing yards and 17 touchdowns. Sharon is 3-2-1 at home against Cathedral Prep. 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
26: And neighboring Wilmington and Slippery Rock, they will play for the 50th time all time tonight as Slippery Rock hosts the Greyhounds. Junior John Petras takes over as starting quarterback after playing a variety of roles for the Rockets last year, including backup quarterback. In Wilmington, they led the area in rushing offense last season, averaging 267 yards per game. Slippery Rock's rush defense allowed an average of 230 yards per game in 2025, ranking 11th locally. This is the first time since that 2011 that the teams will play in week one. Wilmington is 8-3 against Slippery Rock in season openers, including a 4-2 mark at Slippery Rock. And with tonight's broadcast covered, we are going to take our first break. And when we return, I will recap the rest of this week's local games. 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
26: Welcome back. The 2026 Mercer County High School football season begins this weekend with 10 games, including the area's 11 teams. One all-local matchup, which is Wilmington at Slippery Rock tonight. Six of the 10 games will be played tonight. The three teams will play Saturday's matinee, with Sharpsville closing the weekend, hosting Union at 7 o'clock. So with no time to waste, let's get back to tonight's games on the schedule for week one, starting with the traveling Trojans.
1: Mercyhurst Prep Greenville.
26: And the defending 1A state semifinalists Greenville Trojans travel to Mercyhurst Prep to face a Laker team that aims to replace Greenville as the District 10 1A kingpin. Greenville has moved back up to Class 2A for this two-year cycle, while Mercyhurst Prep has dropped from 2A to Class 1A. Greenville is 5-4 all-time in season openers played in Erie County. The Trojans have won eight straight games in Erie County overall. Now let's move on to the Sailors.
1: Lakeview Union City.
26: Longtime foes Lakeview and Union City meet for the first time in 13 seasons as the Sailors welcome Union City for the season opener. It is the first time since 2020 that Lakeview plays at home in week one, and it'll be the Sailors' first season opener at home in front of a full crowd since 2018. Now let's check in with the Eagles.
1: Grove City Corey.
26: One of two all-Class 3A matchups in District 10 on opening night, Grove City will host Corey in a clash of teams that both qualified for the district playoffs last season. Both teams return experienced quarterbacks as Grove City sophomore Heath Homan and Corey senior Jack Vanacheri are back as starters. Homan threw for over 1,100 yards as a rookie in 2025. Meanwhile, Vanacheri amassed 745 passing yards and 10 touchdowns. And now let's wrap up our final Friday game with the Raiders.
7: Reynolds, Cochranton.
26: Winners of four straight season openers and seven straight home openers, Reynolds hosts fellow 1A school Cochranton in non-region action tonight. Reynolds will have plenty of new faces in his starting lineup this year due to graduation, but with 33 men on the roster, the Raiders have their largest squad in recent years. Right, Reynolds is 11-2 in week one under head coach Josh Mull. And now with Friday wrapped up, let's jump into Saturday action, starting with our game, our noon game on Sports Radio Z104 with Bob Greenberg and Anthony Romo on the call.
8: Hickory Westinghouse.
26: And the defending 4A champion, Hickory, travels to the Pittsburgh area to open the season against perennial powerhouse Westinghouse. Hickory returns three all-region performers from last season, including senior tailback Kelvin Morrison. The Virginia Tech-bound Morrison ran for over 1,600 yards and 19 touchdowns last season while averaging over 9 yards per carry. 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
8: Clairton Farrell.
26: Two programs that closed last year strong in the state championship round at Cumberland Valley will open the 2026 regular season by facing each other in Turtle Creek. Farrell finished as the Class 2A state runner-up last season, while Clairton claimed the Class 1A state championship. This is Farrell's first season opener outside of District 10 since a 40-16 win at University Prep in 2018. Now on to other Saturday action, this time with the Mustangs.
8: Maplewood Mercer.
26: And can Mercer make it a perfect 10? The Mustangs have won 9 consecutive season openers and will look to push that streak into double digits tomorrow afternoon at Class 1A Maplewood. Mercer is playing its third straight Saturday season opener. The Mustangs are 13-1 in their last 14 season opening games. Now let's wrap up with our last Saturday night football game. This one in the Pines.
8: Sharpsville Union.
26: And Sharpsville will host a District 7 team for the first time in 19 years. Saturday night when Union visits the Blue Devils at historic McCracken Field, both teams will look to rebound in 2026 after tough campaigns last season. Sharpsville welcomes back plenty of veterans, most notably junior fullback Gino Curry. After rushing for over 1,000 yards as a freshman, he chewed up 884 yards last season on 7 touchdowns. Sharpsville has won 3 straight season openers at home. And that's it. All the games are wrapped up. Put a jersey on and let's get ready to play football. We are ready to take our next commercial break. And when we return, we will catch This Week in District 10 with Bob Greenberg and Tom Reiselweber, followed by the opening round of our Pigskin Pick'em. 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
28: 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Here's Bob Greenberg and the Erie Times' Tom Reisenweber.
0: And it's that time of the week, this week in District 10. Tom Reisenweber joining us from the Erie Times, goerie.com. And Tom, we have made it. It is the week of high school football is here. In a blink of an eye, the season starts on Friday. Just a couple of your thoughts.
5: Yeah, I can't believe it's already here, which is great. I think the kids are sick of practicing against each other and hitting each other. Scrimmages are done. I think everyone's ready to go, and it's going to be a lot of fun this year. I think there's a lot of really good teams in District 10, and we're going to see some really deep runs in the state playoffs.
0: As you know, you had a chance to go around to all the camps. We know who the good teams are. Which teams out there, from your perspective, might be a little bit under the radar?
5: Yeah, I think two that really stick out to me. There's a lot of talk about Wellington and Mercer's prep in 1A, which there should be. They're probably the two best teams. But Sharpsville, in AA, Reynolds being 1A, I think those two teams really can surprise a few teams this season. Sharpsville obviously had a very uncharacteristic year last year. A lot of injuries. And 2A is always tough. Obviously, you got Farrell in at Greenville there. But Sharpsville is one of those teams that I think can hang around this year in that 2A bracket, could possibly be the 3 seed in the playoffs. And their toughness, Gino Curry, I think he's refocused this year after a big freshman year. And the Lions playing well. They got their quarterback back. So I think Sharpsville is a team to watch. Reynolds is another team that, obviously lost a lot in 1A, but they have a lot. That program is just tough. They reload instead of rebuilding. I think that's a team to also keep an eye on. 3A, I think you look at Hickory and Sharon, you think those top two teams, Fort LaBeouf probably right there in the mix. Not a lot of people talk about Grove City. I know they're a young team, but they have a really experienced line. So I think Grove City is one of those teams that can sneak up and maybe knock off one of the powerhouses during the regular season. I'm not sure if they can knock off all three or maybe get to win the playoffs. But it should be a very interesting season in that region.
0: Yeah, there's no question. And you look at Hickory Sharon inexplicably playing in week two. I don't understand why District 10 does what they do.
5: No, it's crazy. You think about Hickory's start to the season with Westinghouse, Sharon, and I believe Grove City right away. Their schedule is so front heavy that it's going to be tough. The biggest thing with the Hickory right now is getting their line back together. They obviously graduated some very good linemen, including Luke Lewis. They have Dante Evans there, but they have some really big holes to fill on that line. So they got all the skill guys in the world. Jaden Phillips coming back is a huge thing for them, but they got to shore up the line, which it's hard to get your feet underneath you in the first few weeks, and that might be those first 3-4 games might be the biggest games of the season for Hickory.
0: One of the great stories from a year ago was the run of the Greenville Trojans. Incredible year for Mike Menard and his squad. Now they are moved up to 2A, and they are in a different a class when it comes to weight, including Farrell they have to deal with. Just talk about Greenville. They have a lot of players back. They will definitely be competitive, but is that jump going to be too big for them?
5: Yeah, it's a very exciting time for Greenville. They got a lot of really good, talented 2A players. They might have one of the best defensive lines in District 10 with all the experience back, a lot of size. Even Schubert, I think, missed most of last season. He's probably the tallest lineman in 2A, and he's back for them this year. So a lot of excitement there. It's going to be interesting to see, obviously, they get to play Farrell during the regular season. They're back in a region that they should be in, not some random region with Crawford County teams, but they're back in there in that Region 1 playing Mercer County schedule, which they should be. It's very interesting to see what happens week one with Mercer's prep. They got to come up to Erie on the road. Mercer's prep obviously has Vinny Feliciano, who wants to go for a 3,000 yards rushing season, which I believe has happened only twice in D10 history, both Oil City runners. So it's going to be interesting to see if he can do that. Mercer's prep does not have a lot of tough teams on their schedule outside of Greenville and Wellington and Conneaut. So this can be a clash of the Titans on Friday with these two teams. But Greenville has a lot of potential. They're probably their only advantage over Farrell is the line. Farrell obviously is kind of looking for their lineman right now. They have a lot of athletes on the outside, a lot of talent, a lot of skill talent, which could make up for, kind of a weakness on the line. But Greenville's line is very good, offensive and defensive line. They obviously have some great skill guys. Justin Schell having another season coming up here as an offensive receiver and a defensive back. So Greenville is a very interesting team. No matter what happens against Farrell in the regular season, you can't count them out in the playoffs.
0: Yeah, Farrell's interesting to me. I'm looking forward to seeing what Ant Pagese does with that offense. Obviously, the graduation of Juelz Johnson, who is one of the all-time greats. Now, he was such a focus on that offense. And now you have Aaron Pagese, the coach's son, who has a chance to, you know, go to a very elite category when it comes to passing. Do they make this a with this, all their wide receivers, do they make it more of a pass heavy offense and get away from the running? It'll be interesting to see what they do.
5: No, that's one of the, I think the ideas they have to do is, you know, you have the Kane brothers, you got Jaden Vincent, King Vincent on the outside. You have so many receivers, and the other issue you're kind of facing now, Jason Marshall had a really good sophomore year. He's taken over as running back one for Farrell, but he's also one of their best linebackers. He was tied for the lead in tackles last year, so you don't really want to wear him out. You know, obviously he's a very good athlete. You don't want to run him, you know, 30, 40 times and expect him to be a dominant linebacker as well. So you might need to kind of bridge that gap a little bit. You know, give him some limited carries to lead the team, but also keep him fresh for defense. That's one of the best linebacking cores in District 10 with Devontae Gillespie and Omario Boatwright. Farrell is just loaded on defense. Obviously, their secondary is very fast. Jaden Vincent is a difference maker in the special team. So you really have everything you need in Farrell. It's just shoring up that offensive and defensive line. If they can do that, they're a very dangerous team, not only in D10, but in the state as well.
0: The only thing we don't have with Farrell is we don't have Farrell Sharon or Farrell Hickory games this year, which really irks a lot of people down here, to say the least.
5: Yeah, it's not a good situation at all. Those have to be automatic games you play every year, regardless of class for all three teams. They're always competitive. It's always a big deal. Last year, you know, Hickory Farrell opening the season was great. It was a great atmosphere. I don't know if it's going to change anything, but, you know, District 10 has put out their football playoff brackets. Six teams in 2A and 3A. Hickory right now has no Week 10 game. Farrell has no Week 10 game. If they're both in danger of having a double bye, maybe they play. I don't know if they'll end up doing that or not, but neither coach, I talked to both of them in the camp, neither one wants to sit for 2 weeks. So it might just be a forced marriage there in Week 10. Maybe we'll get Hickory Farrell, but it's going to take a lot for that to happen. But I think it's possible. I mean, I think Farrell is going to be the one seed. Hickory, I think, can be the one or the two seed. So they're both staring at a bye right now and sitting for 2 weeks.
0: Now, I saw those brackets. The in District 10 in their handout said in 1, 2, and 3A, six maximum teams into the bracket. Now, history tells me, Tom, that if you go into that meeting and there's seven teams that deserve to make it, District 10 is going to change it and add that seventh team, right?
5: Yeah, that's the one caveat to all this is they always say, well, that's just tentative. You know, we always hear that in the meetings. It's tentatively six teams, which I think is unfair to the teams themselves. You should have to know what you have to do to get the playoffs and how many teams they're taking. If you're that seventh team you knew going in, chances are you're probably in third or fourth place in your region. So I'm not sure how they can justify expanding. I mean, they could just say 6 to 8 and be safe about it because you really could take 8 if you're going to take 6. You have 3 weeks. So really, they could have said up to 8 and be just safe about it, but they said 6. I think they should stick with 6, but like you said, you never know what can happen if that seventh place team has a case.
0: We haven't talked about Mercer and Lakeview. I know Mercer's struggling with numbers. I know you talked to both coaches. What's their mindset right now?
5: Yeah, it's tough at Mercer. You know, 21 kids, 7 of them are Commodore Perry. So even in a co-op, they're down to 21 kids. I think they know it's going to be kind of a lean year, but it's really more about building for the future. I think they only have a few seniors. I know their junior high program has 20-some players this year. So they have a future. It's just got to get through some tough years here. Lakeview is kind of similar. They're in the 20s, but they have a lot of young players who are going to start. They're going to have a freshman quarterback, I believe. I think they have 2 or 3 freshmen that played a lot last year that are going to be starting as sophomores. They only have, I believe, 2 seniors, maybe 3, but those 2 are really strong leaders of this team. So I think both teams are going to be fighting for their future this season. And, you know, obviously the seniors don't want to hear that. They want to go on a high note. But really, part of the responsibility to have a good program is they build for the future as well. So I think those seniors on both teams are going to be important leaders, and it's going to be one heck of a game when they play each other.
0: Week 1, Friday night, Saturday afternoon, Saturday night. Tom, we have a couple big-time games down here, highlighted by a Sharon Cathedral Prep on Friday, Farrell Clareton on Saturday, Hickory Westinghouse on Saturday. What other big games do you see on the schedule?
5: Yeah, those three are huge. Obviously, it's going to be a lot of fun with those three. I think Greenville Mercer's prep could end up being one of the best games of the week, just from the competitive standpoint. As far as up here goes, I'm curious to see how Erie High starts their season. They have a couple of skill guys out right now with eligibility issues, but they have their lineman who's going to Syracuse. They have a quarterback back. They have some skill guys. So they're hosting Dubois on Saturday night at 6 o'clock, where Erie's going to honor former Strong Vincent powerhouse football team. So it should be an emotional night. Could be interesting to see how they start the season. We also have up here Northeast and Harbor Creek. They're next door to each other, two rivals. They're kind of on the edge of being really good this year. You got to see how good they can end up being. You know, Northeast might be a lower seed in the 3A playoffs, and Harbor Creek obviously fighting for a spot in the 4A bracket, which is only taking four teams this year, according to D10. So we've got a couple of interesting games with that. It should be interesting to see how these teams respond in that first week. We really don't know a lot. Obviously, scrimmages took place on Saturday, but you're not running all your stuff, and you're not really going 100% because you don't want to give anything away. So you've got some reps in, got some hits in, and we'll see what happens in week one.
0: Tom, we appreciate your time as always. Great insight. Hopefully the weather holds out for us all weekend, and look forward to chatting with you next Monday about it all.
5: Yep, sounds good, Bob. Thank you.
0: All right, Tom Reisenweber.
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0: And our experts, no surprises here, 8 of us going with Wilmington, the experts this year, yours truly, Anthony Romo, Tom Reisenweber, Chris Birch, Ryan Briggs, Darren Steele, Landmark Information, Art Shannon, and also Justin McGonigal joins the team. Chris Burt's the only one going with Slippery Rock in this matchup.
21: And on News Talk 790 WPIC, Anthony Romo and Bob will be at Sharon Tiger Stadium. Two of the storied programs in District 10 football will meet. Cathedral Prep comes to town to take on Sharon.
0: And talk about bulletin board material. I'm guessing Mike Mischler will be posting this all over his locker room this week. All 9 of the experts going with Sharon to beat Cathedral Prep, and per Tom's stat earlier, would be the first time in 30 years that Sharon would have beaten Cathedral Prep. But Sharon, all 9 of us going with the Tigers to beat Cathedral Prep.
21: There are 4 other games on Friday night. Grove City at Forker Field. They'll unveil the new lights and the new press box, and the Eagles will host Corey in non-conference action.
0: And we would imagine Grove City very excited about the new lights, the new press box, and a young team but experienced, a fun team to watch. All nine of the experts going with Grove City to go to 1-0 with the win against Corey.
21: Go up a few miles on Route 173. The Lakeview Sailors will open the 2026 campaign at home. They'll host a longtime rival, the Union City Bears, come to the Twin Cities.
0: And Blake Reddick and the Lakeview Sailors will be a happy campers after Friday night. All nine of us thinking Lakeview will knock off Union City.
21: The Reynolds Raiders, the roster numbers are up. The expectations and excitement are up as well. And the Raiders will host Cochranton in a matchup of 1A teams Friday night.
0: Eight of us going with Josh Mall and the Reynolds Raiders. Only one of us, Justin McGonigal, thinks Cochranton will knock off Reynolds on Friday night.
21: Meanwhile, up in Erie, the Greenville Trojans, of course, state semifinalists last year, they will go on the road to take on Mercyhurst Prep. Mercyhurst Prep dropping to 1A. Greenville going the other way, 1A to 2A, but should be a heck of a game on the shores of Lake Erie.
0: Seven of us going with Greenville. Tom Reisenweber and Landmark think Mercyhurst Prep will win this game.
21: On Saturday, there are four games involving local teams. Two of them will be on the radio from Woodland Hills High School on Z104. The first game is a noon kickoff as the Hickory Hornets take on Pittsburgh City League power Westinghouse.
0: Yeah, very interesting game. Seven of us going with Hickory to win this one. Ryan Briggs and Justin McGonigal think Westinghouse will get the opening day win.
21: Anthony Romo and Bob Greenberg will have the call on that first game at 3:30. They will hand the baton to Chris Birch and me as we have Farrell and Clareton on Z104. Clareton defending state champs in 1A. Farrell state runners-up last year in 2A. They've had some great playoff matchups over the year, Bob.
0: Yeah, two heavyweights. Farrell getting the slight edge. Five of the experts thinks Farrell will win. Four going with Clareton.
21: A matinee at Maplewood as the Mercer Mustangs hit up to Guys Mills. 1 o'clock kickoff for this non-league game between the Mustangs and the Tigers. Mercer's won nine straight in week one.
0: Eight of us going with Maplewood. Anthony Romo think the Mercer Mustangs will extend their opening day win streak to eight with a big W on Saturday.
21: And the schedule wraps up Saturday night, 7 p.m., McCracken Field, the Pines. What a tradition. Saturday night home games at Sharpsville. The Blue Devils host Union out of District 7.
0: Seven of us going with Sharpsville. Art Shannon and Anthony Romo going with Union to win this game. And that's this week's edition of Pigskin Pick'em. 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
8: Good evening and welcome to Tiger Stadium as we have the first installment of our countdown to kickoff of the 2026 high school football season here on 790 WPIC and Sports Radio Facebook Live. Anthony Romo, Bob Greenberg, live here in Mercer County at Sharon High School. We're going to have a big matchup here to kick off the season. Cathedral Prep moving down to 4A this season. They make the trip down to Sharon to take on the Tigers, the reigning District 10 champions in Class 3A. As my welcome in my partner, Bob Greenberg. Bob, first time we've officially got to do a game as partners here for 790 WPIC and Sports Radio. Really excited for this one tonight.
9: Yeah, welcome aboard, Anthony. And I couldn't have asked for a better way to kick off the season. Not only do we have two heavyweights going head-to-head here tonight in Sharon and Cathedral Prep, we have a absolutely spectacular night weather-wise. And if anything is anything close to what happened last year with these two teams, this game would be maybe the game of the year.
8: Yeah, last year these two teams took their battle all the way down to the final second. Cathedral Prep with a touchdown in the final seconds to defeat Sharon 43-41. Cathedral Prep brings back their star running back, Dazari Carson, which we'll talk about more later on. But like Bob said, not a cloud in the sky tonight. You couldn't ask for better weather to kick off the high school football season here in Mercer County. Scoreboard running down with just over 24 minutes remaining on the clock. We'll take a break. When we come back, we'll learn more about both these teams when we return on our countdown to kickoff here on 790 WPIC.
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0: Start in the slot for Sharon, and then those big boys up front for Sharon. This experienced line returning. Arion Williams at left tackle, Antonio McGlory left guard, Jazay Houston in center, Lucas Perks at right guard, and Antoine Williams at right tackle. The defensive starters for the Tigers, Marius Best and Antonio McGlory, the starting defensive ends, while the defensive tackles in the middle, Arion Williams and Lucas Perks. Your starting linebackers tonight for Sharon, Logan Perks, Ijir Mockaby and Cassius Hosey, and then your skill guys out wide, Kyleem Smith at cornerback, Josiah Abram, the other cornerback, Joffier Lampkins at free safety, and the rover for the Tigers is Xavion Wilbon-Venable. Your starters for Cathedral Prep, the line up front, Colton Cleveland at left tackle, Mason Keister at left guard, Jose Colon is the starting center, Javonte Hampton is at right guard, and Christian Hutcherson is starting at right tackle. The starting quarterback tonight for the Ramblers is Brogan McCarthy, making his first start. Camden Miller and Desari Carson are the starting running backs for Prep. Jacob Klein, the starting fullback. Your starting wide receivers out wide, Jackson Loria and Eli Elwell. Your starting slot receiver is Thomas Goodwin. And the starting tight end for the Ramblers on offense is Tucker Pilatus. The starting defense for Cathedral Prep, your two defensive ends, Mason Keister, Colton Cleveland. Starting defensive tackle, Jose Colon. And then your linebackers, Jamison Hurdle, Camden Miller, Tucker Pilatus, Montrose Stonewall. Your starting secondary, Shaquan Penniman and Thomas Goodwin at cornerback, Eli Elwell and Cameron Sampson, your starting safeties. We'll take another break. When we come back, we'll have kickoff between the Tigers and Ramblers here in Week 1 on 790 WPIC and Sports Radio Facebook Live.
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0: It is time for kickoff here in week number one in Mercer County, live from Tiger Stadium here on 790 WPIC. Anthony Romo, Bob Greenberg on the call for Sharon hosting Cathedral Prep. The Tigers did win the toss. They did defer to the second half, so Cathedral Prep will get the ball first. Kicking it deep for the Sharon Tigers will be number 56, Antoine Williams, standing at 6'4", 265 pounds. We hinted in the pregame show, he's starting on the offensive line, but he's also going to be doing kickoffs as well. Sharon rocking those black helmets with the classic Tiger paw on the side, orange jerseys with script Tigers across the chest, and black pants. Cathedral Prep, orange helmets, white jerseys, white pants. Williams will boot it to his left. That one will be fielded inside the 20-yard line for Prep by Jamison Hurdle. He'll get it out across the 30 before being taken down just shy of the 35-yard line.
11: So if you're a fan of orange and black, this would be a game you want to attend, as both teams with the same colors sharing in their dark oranges. So Cathedral Prep will take over first and 10 at their own 35. And we also have a very good officiating crew here on tonight's game.
0: Indeed we do. Our referee tonight, Steven Searle, umpire Will White, headline judge Sam Stanton, your other line judge is Kevin Reese, and our back judge is Ron Jackson. Ramblers will start out under center. Brogan McCarthy making his first start at quarterback. He will hand it off on first down and 10. Busting it out to the right side is Desari Carson. He's close to that first down marker. Carson, the returning star running back for Cathedral Prep. Actually, that was Camden Miller on the first carry. So Miller, senior, standing at 6'2", 225, getting the first carry in place of Desari Carson, who starred against the Tigers last year.
11: So Miller is out there starting, and he got 9 yards on his first attempt, and now we have our first whistle of the game.
0: Currently set up at second down and one for Prep at their own 44-yard line. And we're going to have false start on number 67 for Cathedral Prep. So that'll set them back to second down and six.
11: So the question is, where is Carson at?
0: I see Desari.

0: Carson. He's to the right side of the Cathedral Prep sideline, and we have another flag thrown down. Camden Miller pointing towards Sharon. We're going to have another false start. That's on the center, Jose Colon, a team captain for Cathedral Prep. So after you get a 9-yard rush on your first play from scrimmage, two consecutive false starts make it second down and 11.
1: Yeah, Cam Miller, by the way, with local connections. His cousins playing through the Wilmington football program. Uh-huh. Camden actually lived down here and ended up moving up to Erie before his freshman year and has been a huge standout for this Cathedral Prep program.
0: So the Ramblers put themselves now behind the sticks. Still remain under center in that stack eye look. McCarthy turns and gives to Miller, goes out to the left side before being taken down just across the 35-yard line. In on the tackle for Sharon was Xavion Wilbon Venable and company.
1: You have Wilbon Venable, the 6-foot, 175-pound junior, got good penetration there, went down low. Miller's a big kid, got about 2 yards on that pickup.
0: Just underway here in quarter number one, 10 minutes, 32 seconds with the clock rolling. Cathedral Prep getting the ball first here in this week one matchup. If you missed our pregame show, Cathedral Prep defeated Sharon 43-41 last year on a touchdown pass on the last play of the game. So the Tigers looking for a little bit of redemption here on their home field. Miller is the only running back. McCarthy drops back, passes to his right, and the pass is too high for the intended receiver, number 6, Eli Elwell. That'll set up fourth down and 11, and the punting team is coming out.
1: So the first attempt by McCarthy, as in his first start, the 6-foot, 157-pound junior. And that would be, I think, one of the keys here. And we saw here, if McCarthy is in third or fourth and long and he's got to throw the ball, it may be a challenge. That was just a short route, no chance to connect. So Prep will punt it away here.
0: Ezekiel Reese will be the punter for Cathedral Prep. Back deep to return for Sharon is Joffier Lampkins. So Lampkins starting at quarterback, and he's also returning punts. This one a low squabbling kick that'll bounce past the Sharon 40, be picked up at the 35-yard line. Loose ball on the ground, picked up by Prep. They're going to run it all the way to the end zone. That is number 34, Tucker Pilatus.
1: And it's a touchdown. I thought maybe the Sharon player, I'm not even sure why the Sharon player touched the ball. Somebody tried to pick the ball. Now there's a discussion here. Was the Sharon player down? But does not look like it's going to be overturned. So Cathedral Prep looks like they're going to score in the craziest way to open up the 2026 season.
0: So Prep on the punt. It started bouncing and rolling at the Sharon 35-yard line. A Tiger tried to pick it up. He was tackled by a plethora of Ramblers. Loose ball on the ground.
1: And we have a flag there, maybe a sideline warning.
0: I think it was a sideline warning.
1: So about a 35-yard fumble return here, is that what you want to call?
0: Yep. By number 34, Tucker Pilatus, a junior captain for Cathedral Prep. Now on for the extra point attempt for the Ramblers is number 84, Will Bauman. Bauman, an inexperienced kicker. They're trying to continue to make him comfortable this season. Snap down, hold down, kick is up. And the kick is good. So with 9:51 remaining in our opening quarter, Cathedral Prep takes advantage of a Sharon miscue. They get on the board first here tonight. We'll take a quick break. When we come back, Tigers looking to recover. They'll have the ball when we return on 790 WPIC and Sports Radio Facebook Live.
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0: Welcome back to Tiger Stadium. Week one action between Sharon and Cathedral Prep. The Ramblers jumping out to a 7-0 lead. Anthony Romo, Bob Greenberg back on the call. A special teams miscue by Sharon, fumbling a punt return. Cathedral Prep picks it up. They run it 35 yards for a touchdown. They'll play from in front on the road.
1: And both coaches talked about special teams in our pregame warm-up. Some of those little things are huge. Sharon, a major gaff there. The ball was rolling. No reason to even touch that ball. Tiger player tried to pick it up, got hit, fumbled, returned, and just like that, Sharon trails 7-0.
0: Ezekiel Reese will boot it deep. This one will be fielded at the Sharon 15-yard line by Kyleem Smith. He will take it out to the 20-yard line before being tackled, and that is where Joffier Lampkins and company will begin.
1: Just a really shocking start, because you got one of those things where Sharon's defense was spectacular, forced Prep to a punt, and then a major gap. We'll see if the offense can pick up the defense.
0: Once again, Sharon trying to lean on this experienced offensive line, having to replace star running back Tarian White. Marius Best seems to be getting the start. We've also heard about seeing some Cassius Hosey carries as well. Joffier Lampkins in the shotgun. Back to his left hip is Marius Best. Three receivers to the top of the screen. Lampkins takes the snap. Will pass it out to his left side, looking for Kyleem Smith. The pass was too high and incomplete. Cathedral Prep's defense blitzing from the weak side, and they got to Lampkins in no time.
1: Yeah, Lampkins really not much of a chance there. And either it's Smith, even if he catches that, it's probably going to be a 4 or 5 yard loss. So it'll be 2nd and 10 here for Sharon at their own 30. Prep leads 7-0.
0: Tigers will now spread it out. They'll have two receivers to the bottom. That'll be Kyleem Smith and Cassius Hosey. One receiver to the top. Fullback out in front of Lampkins is Perks. Man coming in motion. It's going to be handoff to Marius Best. He'll get a few yards before being taken down by number 34 for Cathedral Prep, Tucker Pilatus. Pilatus, we're saying his name a lot. That's the same player that returned that fumbled punt for six.
1: Marius Best, 5'10", 195-pound junior. He's a track guy as well, great speed, and picks up four there. It'll be 3rd and 6 now for the Tigers.
0: 3rd and 6 at their own 34-yard line. They need to get it to their own 40 to keep the drive alive. Lampkins now in the pistol. Best is behind him, three receivers out left. Joffier Lampkins taking over starting quarterback duties full time. High snap. Lampkins will field it. This is going to be a broken play now. He's going to scramble out to his left before being taken down behind the line of scrimmage. And Cathedral Prep's defense looking very stout early on. That was number 8, Jamison Hurdle and company, in on the tackle for Prep.
1: And Jason McElwaney, we talked to him before the game. He talked about, you know, everything has gone well, but this is the real thing. And you got a high snap there on third down that took away that entire timing of that play. And a special teams gaff has not been a good start here for the Sharon Tigers as they'll have to punt it away.
0: 4th down and 10 for Sharon. They will punt it from their own 30. Kyleem Smith, the punter, deep to return for Prep is Eli Elwell. High snap again. That's over the head of Smith. And he's going to have to try to evade tacklers. He'll be taken down at his own 15-yard line by number 4 for Prep.
1: There's a flag on the far sideline there as well. Let's see what this flag is about. Let's see if maybe, and nobody notices there's a flag down there, but their officials are going to talk it over.
0: That was Robert Brown with the tackle. Here's our call.
1: And it's going to be against Sharon.
0: Of course, the penalty is declined, so Prep will now take over inside the Sharon red zone.
1: So that's going to end up being a 17-yard loss. And so Sharon will turn it over on downs on a muff snap. And now the Cathedral Prep handlers have entered the McCandless Ford red zone. Inspections are only $29 every day.
0: Desari Carson now in at running back for Prep. I think they had too many guys moving in motion. There's going to be another penalty on this Prep offense. See what our call is. False start on number 57 for Cathedral Prep. That's Javonte Hampton. Steven Searle, our referee, has been busy early on, Bob.
1: Yeah, and they have the crowd mic for him, but that's about the only thing going right now for Sharon will be the Cathedral Prep penalties.
0: You know, it's kind of happenstance in these early games. Both teams still trying to smoothen everything out. Quarterback McCarthy under center hands it off to Carson. Bounces out to the right side before being drilled and taken down after a modest gain. Logan Perks and company in on the tackle for Sharon.
1: Got about a couple yards here for Carson. Over 1,000 yards last year.
0: He's second down and about 13 for Prep. They have it on the Sharon 16-yard line. Prep will stay under center. Brogan McCarthy, the quarterback. Play action will roll out to his left. He'll dump it off to his tight end. Two Tigers come in on the tackle, taken down at the 10-yard line. That was number 37 for Prep.
1: And we do not have a 37 on our roster.
0: So Prep, now third down in medium at the Sharon 10-yard line. That's Jacob Klein, a sophomore, with the reception for Prep.
1: So third down, first completion of the game for Cathedral Prep. A bomb in their kicker, we were told, made a 42-yarder in a scrimmage, so he definitely has the range if they don't convert here.
0: Cameron Sansom at the bottom, Laurie at the top. It's going to be a pass out to the flat, a nice tackle. Ball popped out at the end, but the ground did cause that. Cathedral Prep looks to be maybe a yard short of that first down marker.
1: And it's definitely, the initial talk is he is down by contact. There's a discussion, it's very close to a first down as well.
0: So fourth down and inches. And we're going to have a whistle blown. They might come out and measure this. Actually, no, they're just going to reset the game clock.
1: Who made that catch again? Did you get that?
0: It looked like it was by the tight end out in the flat. Might have been Klein again.
1: We'll go with that. So it'll be, let's see what the decision is. Is it first down? The chains are they moving?
0: Yep.
1: The down marker has not been changed, but it looks like it, is it first down? It is first down.
0: So first down and goal for Prep. Brogan McCarthy, the quarterback, will stay under center. Dazari Carson is the single back. Man coming in motion, turn and give to Carson. He will get closer to that end zone, down to the 2 or 3 yard line before being taken down by number 50, Jose Houston, for Sharon. Second down and goal, under 7 minutes to go in our opening quarter, 6:47 with the clock rolling. Cathedral Prep lead Sharon 7-0 here in week one action. Anthony Romo, Bob Greenberg on the call here on 790 WPIC and Sports Radio Facebook Live.
1: And Sharon right now trying to make a big play here on the defensive side.
0: Second and goal at the 2. Ramblers coming out in stack eye. Brogan McCarthy under center. He will turn and he will give to Dazari Carson. 3 Tigers come in, but Carson stays on his feet and will walk into the end zone for the touchdown. 6:19 remaining in our opening quarter. Cathedral Prep gets back into the end zone. Extra point pending. They currently lead 13-0.
1: So another major gaffe for the Sharon Tigers on special teams, setting up a touchdown. And Carson with the 2-yard run. And just like that, Cathedral Prep on top by 2 scores.
0: Will Bauman on for the extra point attempt. Snap good, hold good, kick is up. And the kick is no good. Missed it to the left. So Sharon special teams causing some pressure. Bauman misses the kick to the left. So the score will remain 13-0 with 6:19 remaining in our opening quarter. We'll take a break. Tigers get the ball back when we return with first quarter action on your home for Mercer County Football, 790 WPIC and Sports Radio Facebook Live.
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0: Welcome back to Tiger Stadium. 6:19 remains in our opening frame. Cathedral Prep leads Sharon 13-0 here in week one action. Anthony Romo, Bob Greenberg back on the call. Special teams have been the issue for the Tigers early on. A fumbled punt allowed Cathedral Prep to scoop and score for their first touchdown. And then a bad snap to the punter for Sharon on their first offensive possession was dropped. Prep was able to tackle Sharon inside their own 20-yard line, and Desari Carson finished it off with a 2-yard touchdown run. So the Tigers on their home field to start the season, but playing in a 2-touchdown hole.
5: Yeah, 4-play drive, 15 yards, 2 minutes and 22 seconds for Cathedral Prep, but just an absolute disaster. I mean, you think about all the things you work on if you're Jason McElhaney, and, you know, got the new quarterback. Even though Jafir played last year, you got the new players, everything new. And then what's giving you the most problems right now? Two big gaps on special teams.
0: It's going to be hard to overcome. Xavion Wilbon Venable and Marius Best, the two Tigers deep, kicking it off for Cathedral Prep will be number 84, Will Bauman. Bauman will boot it deep. This one will be fielded by Best inside his own 10-yard line. That was a good kick. Marius Best brings it out to the left side across the 20, 25. Across the 30, still on his feet before the play is blown dead. Best was taken down by number 19, Sawyer Whitney. So pretty good starting field position for Jafir Lampkins and the Sharon Tigers offense for their second drive.
5: So the Sharon Tigers will take over at their own, like, the 31-yard line. I mean, think about this. I mean, Sharon kicks off, Prep goes three and out, and then you think that's as good as you can hope for. Now Sharon finds themselves down 13-0 in like 3 minutes.
0: Yeah, still a lot of ball game to play. But, of course, in week one when you're still trying to, you know, find your footing, find a rhythm, Sharon's really going to have to work here tonight. Jafir Lampkins will start under center. The back right behind him will be Perks. It'll be a handoff to Perks. And he'll get a gain of just one or two before being taken down by number six, Eli Eldwell. That was Logan Perks, the fullback, his first carry of the night. As we're under 6 minutes to go on a rolling clock here in our first quarter. Ball at the Sharon 31-yard line, second down and eight, or 33-yard line.
5: Logan Perks, 6'1", 235-pound senior, big fullback. Try to get him the ball. And Sharon just needing some type of spark here early in this game.
0: Tigers under center. Man coming in motion, that's number 10, Cassius Hosey. It's going to be a toss play to the left side. Hosey, with a quick burst, gets out towards the 40-yard line. It's going to set up a third down and short for Sharon. Coming in on the tackle for Cathedral Prep was Jameson Hurdle.
5: A really nice mark there for Hosey over the 40, and it's very close to a first down.
0: Cassius Hosey, another team captain for Sharon, a senior standing at 5'9", 180 pounds. As we approach 5 minutes to go in our opening quarter, third down and one for Sharon at their own 41-yard line, trailing 13-0.
5: And now the downs marker says first down. So I guess it's a first down.
0: We'll take it. So the Tigers fans get something to cheer about. New set of downs. We'll see if that can settle the offense down a little bit after going three and out on their first drive.
5: Yeah, a little bit confusion there.
0: Strong eye look for Sharon. Perks is the deep man. Coming in motion again is Hosey. It's going to be a play action. Jafir Lampkins rolls out to his right, looking, has his man wide open. That's Kyleem Smith to the Prep 20. Stiff arms a man. 10-5, touchdown. Sharon, did he stay in bounds? He did not. I was going to say it looked like he was real close to that sideline.
5: He is out at about the 17-yard line. It'll be a pickup of 42 yards, a huge play for the Sharon Tigers.
0: So as Prep was really starting to key in on that Sharon rushing attack, perfect time to go to the play action. Lampkins rolls out, finds Kyleem Smith for a big gain.
5: Just what the doctor ordered as the Sharon Tigers have entered the McCandless Ford Red Zone. Inspections are only $29 every day.
0: So now it's Prep facing adversity for the first time defensively tonight. We'll see if this Sharon offense can continue to take advantage. 4:28 to go in our first quarter. First down and 10 Tigers at the Prep 17-yard line. Jafir Lampkins under center. Perks behind him. Coming in motion now is Marius Best. It's going to be a handoff. Up the middle, getting to the 15-yard line before being taken down, is Logan Perks. Gain of two will set up second down and eight for the Tigers. looking for their first points of this 2026 season.
5: And it was really a great play call by Sharon, getting Smith in the open field there, a little play action, and he was wide open. And just as maybe a couple inches out of bounds, there would have been a big-time touchdown.
0: The Sharon offense averaged just under 34 points per game last year. We're going to have a whistle blown and timeout on the field. Timeout called by Cathedral Prep. We'll take one of our own. 3:54 to go in the first quarter. Prep lead Sharon 13-0. We'll be right back here on your home for Mercer County football, 790 WPIC and Sports Radio Facebook Live.
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0: Welcome back to Tiger Stadium. 3:54 to go in the first quarter. Cathedral Prep leading Sharon 13-0. But the Tigers, second down and eight upcoming at the Prep 15-yard line. Sharon, led by eighth-year head coach Jason McElhaney, brought the Tigers their first District 10 title since 2019 last season in thrilling fashion over Hickory. Anthony Romo, Bob Greenberg back on the call. Bob, Sharon had some miscues and special teams early on, but their offense is knocking on the door.
5: Yeah, this is really a big drive here for the Tigers to kind of, as you said, settle their nerves, kind of get back into this game here. It'll be second and about eight, and they are at the Prep 15-yard line.
0: Joffier Lampkins, the quarterback, will be under center. Perks right behind him. Coming in motion is Marius Best. Swinging to the right, handoff to Logan Perks. He'll get past the 15 before being taken down at the 13-yard line. It's going to set up third down and medium with three minutes, 45 seconds remaining in our opening quarter.
5: And that's big Cam Miller there with the tackle, the 6'2", 225-pounder senior. Outstanding player, going to be playing at the next level.
0: Third down and six for Sharon at the Prep 13-yard line. We've seen a pass a few plays ago that got a big play to Kyleem Smith. Lampkins under center, toss play to the left. Ball in the hands of Hosey, out to the left side, into the end zone. Cassius Hosey from 13 yards out, but we have a flag down at the 5-yard line. We'll see if this play's coming back.
5: Wow, that was a great play call using Hosey's speed, getting to the outside. Prep had nobody on that corner that could knock him down, but the flag looks like it's going to bring back the touchdown. Holding on Sharon.
0: Holding on Kyleem Smith, who was the lone receiver set up to the left side. So we saw Hosey get that big hole, maybe because Kyleem Smith held the defender a little bit too much. And that's going to push Sharon back now to third down and 11 with 3 minutes and 11 seconds to go in our opening quarter. The Tigers, another opportunity or another situation where they're hurting themselves here in the opening quarter. Actually, all the way back to the 23-yard line. It's going to be third down and 16.
5: Let's see where this ball's at. Actually, the ball is going to be at the 15. You were right.
0: Okay.
5: So the hold was at the 5-yard line, which is almost, it looked like Hosey was going to walk into the end zone there.
0: Sharon can still get a first down at the 5-yard line. Third down and 10 now. Quarterback keeper for Lampkins, and he is hit hard. Taken down by number 34, Tucker Pilatus. And that's going to set up fourth down for Sharon at the Prep 15-yard line.
5: So I'm guessing it's going to be go time here for Sharon. Not going to kick. So a touchdown taken off the board for the Tigers. Now it's fourth and eight.
0: New place kicker for Sharon this year is J.J. Littman, but they're going to keep the offense out on the field.
5: And they're going to get down to about the seven.
0: Lampkins in the gun, one receiver to the top. Two to the bottom. Joffrey Lampkins drops back, looks to the top. He's going to lob it up, and that pass is incomplete, looking for a diving Logan Perks at the 1-yard line. So Sharon will turn it over on downs after the penalty took the touchdown off the board.
5: And also, big Cedric Boyd was in the vicinity, the 6'4" junior,
1: And I don't know if that was a blown route there, because he had two guys from Sharon right in that corner by the pylon. But either way, incomplete. And the promising drive comes to an end here for the Tigers.
0: So Prep will take over on their own 13-yard line. 2 minutes, 26 seconds remaining in our opening quarter. Cathedral Prep leads Sharon 13-0 here in this week one action at Tiger Stadium. Prep offense back out onto the field wearing those shiny orange helmets. Gives you kind of a blast from the past of the Sharon helmets during the Andrew Tomko days. Brogan McCarthy will come out under center for Prep. His deep running back is Dazari Carson, but instead it's going to be a handoff on the jet sweep to what looks like number 9 for Prep. And a late flag is thrown down, and still down on the field for Cathedral Prep is number 9, Thomas Goodwin Jr.
1: Yeah, Venable with the big tackle, and then Goodwin from Prep getting up slowly, and then there's flags on the other side of the field. It's going to be a loss of a couple yards, and Goodwin is still down.
0: Still down with his helmet off. 2:17 remaining in our first quarter. We'll take a break. When we come back, we'll have the remainder of the opening quarter, and we'll have hopefully an update on Thomas Goodwin Jr. here at Tiger Stadium. 790 WPIC, Sports Radio, Facebook Live. We'll be right back.
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0: Welcome back to Tiger Stadium. Walking off the field under his own power is Thomas Goodwin Jr. for Cathedral Prep. They're going to be set up back to their own 6-yard line now. A personal foul after the play, after the tackle by Ravion Wilbon Venable is on Cathedral Prep with a personal foul. So they are set up second down and very long from their own 6-yard line. Brogan McCarthy under center will turn and give to Dazari Carson. He has a hole, busting it out to the left across the 20, taken down at the 22-yard line by Cassius Hosey.
1: And that's a pickup of 15 yards on the play for Carson, showing his skill set there. It'll be
0: third down and 4.
1: Third and short here, but that was a big-time play for Carson to get out of trouble.
0: Prep needs to get to the Sharon 25-yard line to get a new set of downs. Brogan McCarthy under center will turn, will keep it himself. He's taken down in the backfield. May have been a miscommunication. Big Cedric Boyd wraps him up behind the line of scrimmage, and the Sharon defense with a big answer after turning it over inside the red zone.
1: There'll be a loss of 7 yards on the play, and the All-State basketball player making a big-time play here on the football field for the Sharon Tigers as Prep will have to punt it away.
0: Deep to return for Sharon will be Joffier Lampkins. Deep to punt it for Cathedral Prep will be number 3, Cameron Sansom. Joffier Lampkins set up just inside midfield as we are under 1 minute to go in our opening quarter. Sansom boots it. This ball will bounce at the 42-yard line. If you're Sharon, get away from this punt. Don't want a reoccurrence of last time. Prep will down it. And Sharon will start at the Prep 48-yard line with 41 seconds remaining in our opening quarter.
1: And I am confident there, Anthony, that the instructions were do not touch the ball on the punt, no matter what it is at this point, because Sharon knew they were going to have great field position, no reason to even take a gamble, and they will start at the Prep 49-yard line.
0: If you're just now tuning in, Prep got on the board first on a muffed punt by Sharon that was picked up by Tucker Pilatus and returned 35 yards for the touchdown after Prep went 3 and out on their opening offensive possession. Also something to note for Sharon, they returned their leading tackler from a year ago in a Navion Brown, who's a senior, but he is on the sidelines in street clothes, not dressing tonight for Sharon. Last season he had 111 tackles for the Tigers defense. But their offense back out on the field, 41 seconds remain in the opening quarter. Joffier Lampkins will roll out to his right, looking for Kyleem Smith. He has it and will fall down at the prep 36-yard line. That should be a gain of 13, and that'll be enough to move the chains for Sharon.
5: Yeah, really nice job. Obviously, prep giving Smith a little bit of a cushion there, showing him a lot of respect. Gets the first down. The clock will wind.
0: Down to 30 seconds on a rolling clock here. Cathedral Prep leading Sharon 13-0. See if the Tigers, imagine they'll have to get another playoff here before quarters end. Lampkins in the shotgun. Marius Best, the running back, to his right. Logan Perks, the fullback up front. Lampkins will give to Best, who will go up the middle, get past the 35 before being taken down at about the 32-yard line. We'll call it a gain of four, setting up second down and six for Sharon, and that'll take us to the end of the first quarter. Cathedral Prep, 13-0, leading the home Sharon Tigers. After one quarter of play, we'll take a break. When we come back, we'll have second quarter action on your home for Mercer County Football, 790 WPIC and Sports Radio Facebook Live.
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0: Welcome back to Tiger Stadium as we are about to begin second quarter action here. Week one, Sharon versus Cathedral Prep here on 790 WPIC and Sports Radio Facebook Live. Anthony Romo, Bob Greenberg, as we'll get some score updates from around Mercer County.
5: A couple quick scores. Greenville leads Mercier's Prep 8-6 after one. Wilmington over Sippy Rock 7-3 in the first quarter there. Don't forget halftime Lock, Stock, and Barrel halftime scoreboard show. I believe Darren Steele and the group will be giving you all the scores at halftime here tonight. Right now, 13-0, Cathedral Prep leads Sharon.
0: Sharon has the ball on the Prep 33-yard line. Second down and six for Joffier Lampkins and company. He'll come out in the pistol. His deep back is Marius Best. Kyleem Smith out to the left. We're going to have an end around. Loose ball. Cassius Hosey with the lucky bounce coming into his hands. And he will get up to towards the 30-yard line. I'll tell you what, we don't have too many schools with natural grass like Sharon does, and Hosey got the home bounce right back into his hands.
5: Yeah, that was a big-time break for Sharon. Easily could have been a turnover. And instead, it'll be a no-yard pickup. It'll be third and eight now, or call it seven for the Tigers.
0: Third and seven. Cathedral Prep only 40 first-quarter yards offensively, but they lead this game 13-0. Sharon with three receivers to the bottom, one to the top. Lampkins in the gun, Best to his right. And Prep, looks like we're going to have a neutral zone infraction. And that'll get Sharon a little bit closer.
5: And that's the fifth flag of the game.
0: That was on number 57, Javonte Hampton, with the early jump. Nice hard count by Joffier Lampkins to get Prep to go into that neutral zone.
5: We were being told that Brown broke his left arm in practice on Monday. Navion Brown.
0: So that's a big loss for Sharon currently. It's now third down and two. Lampkins will hand it off to Marius Best, and he's going to get those legs churning up the middle enough to move the sticks down to about the 25-yard line. Marius Best will keep the chains moving and keep the Sharon offense on the field.
5: Sippy Rock with a second field goal. Cuts it to 7-6. Wilmington leading Sippy Rock. And that's actually in the second quarter.
0: 10 minutes, 50 seconds on a rolling clock here in the second quarter. Sharon looking to get on the board. First and 10 at the Cathedral Prep 25-yard line. Kyleem Smith, the receiver, to the bottom. Cassius Hosey in the slot to the left side. At the top of your screen, if you're watching on Facebook Live, it's Cedric Boyd and Xavion Wilbon Venable. Dropping back is Lampkins. He's going to look for the end zone. That is picked off in the end zone. Picking it off for Prep is number 8, Jamison Hurdle. He's going to come down the near sideline and get drilled out of bounds at the 40. A lot of flags are down back towards the Sharon 20-yard line, but a miscommunication looks to be another turnover for this Tigers offense.
1: Yeah, Lampkins thought he had somebody in the end zone there, but that didn't work. The interception, I believe, will stand. It's going to be a holding on the return on Cathedral Prep. So the turnover is another big mistake by Sharon, taking away a golden opportunity.
0: So Cassius Hosey will check out to start this defensive possession for Sharon. Checking in to start, it'll be number 16, Grant Fiscus. But after that Prep interception by number 8, Jamison Hurdle, was brought out to their own 40. They're going to have to move it very far back now. Looks like they're going to start on their own 15 or 16-yard line.
1: That's going to be half the distance from there. So it's going to be inside the 10.
0: Inside the 10. So here's a chance for the Sharon defense. Take a deep breath. You turned it over offensively, but if your defense can hold here, you can still get very good field position if you force a punt.
1: Yeah, one of those, I'm sure when Jafir Lampkins looks at this game film, he's going to kick himself. Probably could have ran, could have been a little more conservative there, trying to make the big play, and it did not work.
0: Prep, ball at their own 8-yard line. Stack eye look, man coming in motion. That's number 1, Loria. It's going to be a turn and give to Dazari Carson up the middle. Gets past one defender. We'll get out to the 15-yard line before being taken down by a few Tigers defenders.
1: And it maybe move it out to the 16.
0: That would be a gain of 8, setting up 2nd down and 2. Last year when these two teams battled, Dazari Carson had 44 carries for 293 yards and 2 touchdowns for Prep. Sharon head coach Jason McElhaney knew what he was getting into before this game this year. Dazari Carson wasn't going to surprise the Tigers at all in this matchup. He'll stay in the backfield, the lone running back. Brogan McCarthy's under center. He'll now take a step back and look to the sidelines. Also joining him would look to be the halfback for Prep. Turn and give to Carson. He has some space coming out to the near side. Nice open field tackle defensively by Sharon.
1: Jafir Lampkins, big time play there, but was not able to bring down Carson behind the sticks. It'll be a first down.
0: So Cathedral Prep gets the first down, but that tackle by Lampkins cut down what could have been a much bigger gain.
1: Yeah, not easy to bring him down. Carson is in open space. But first and 10 now for the Ramblers, and now we have an official timeout. Might be an equipment issue here.
0: Ball on Prep's 23-yard line. Kyleem Smith will have to check out of the game. I believe it's because the pads are above his knees.
1: And that is a high priority this year for the officials for safety. They do not want the pads to be above the knees, and they will send you off the field without any explanation.
0: 9 minutes, 9 seconds remain in the second quarter. Brogan McCarthy under center for Cathedral Prep. Man coming in motion. It's going to be turning a toss play to the left side. Hurdling a Sharon defender before being taken down is number 19 for Cathedral Prep, Sawyer Whitney. It's going to set up 2nd down and medium. Ball towards the 30-yard line.
1: He will get about maybe a couple there out to the 27.
0: Okay, that would set up 2nd down and 6. Prep lead Sharon 13-0, 8:42 remaining in the second quarter. Prep with the ball deep in their own territory after a Sharon interception in the end zone. McCarthy rolls out, dumps it off to number 37, getting out across the 35 before being taken down at the 37. Hard tackle by Josiah Abram.
1: And there's a late flag as well. I think this could be targeting, and it's a big-time hit. Be a first down, but our thoughts right now with the Prep player.
0: That's Jacob Klein, number 37, still down.
1: And we will take an injury timeout here, but there was a late flag there
5: as that play came to an end.
0: 8:28 to go in our second quarter. Prep lead Sharon 13-0. We'll be back on your home for Mercer County football, 790 WPIC and Sports Radio Facebook Live.
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0: 8:28 to go in our second quarter. Jacob Klein, number 37 for Cathedral Prep, helped off the field after taking a big hit from Josiah Abram. A personal foul called on Sharon will add 15 yards to the Cathedral Prep gain. They now set up shop at the Sharon 47-yard line. Anthony Romo, Bob Greenberg back on the call here on News Talk 790 WPIC. Brogan McCarthy under center, play action, dropping back deep, looking to dump it off to Dazari Carson, which he does at midfield. He is taken down by a slew of Tigers defenders. Nice job by Sharon, sniffing out the run. The

0: Nice job by Sharon sniffing out the halfback screen. And Prep just getting back to the line of scrimmage.
1: Yeah, Klein, he was helped off the field there. And I can't imagine he'll be back playing here tonight after that huge hit. And those are hits they want to get rid of.
0: Of course.
1: And the official threw the flag, and we just can't have those late hits, especially near the neck or head area.
0: Man coming in motion for Prep. Second down and 11. Handoff to Carson. He's going nowhere. This Sharon defense really starting to sniff out these runs. Another big hit by Josiah Abram. It's going to set up third down and long for Prep, a team that hasn't had to throw the ball much tonight. Third down and 14, they're pretty much going to have to here with Brogan McCarthy.
1: And big penetration here by big Arion Williams. He really blew that play up. And now I think Carson is going to leave the field after getting up slowly. They actually stopped the play to get him off, so he is out.
0: Arion Williams, just a sophomore, but standing at 6'3", 245 pounds. Third down and 14 for Prep at midfield. Clock rolling down, 7 minutes, 8 seconds to go in our second quarter. Cathedral Prep lead Sharon 13-0 here in week one action at Tiger Stadium. Anthony Romo, Bob Greenberg on the call. Two receivers to the top for Prep, one to the bottom. Brogan McCarthy is going to be in the shotgun. Halfback to his left. It's going to be a quick pass play to a slant on the left side. That is caught by number 6, Eli Elwell, but will set up fourth down and long for Prep. They're going to send the punting unit out. Got the ball to the Sharon 45-yard line.
1: Couple quick scores. Lakeview leads Union City 16-0. Greenville now up 16-6 over Mercyhurst Prep. Wilmington 7, Sippy Rock 6 down in Butler County.
0: Greenville coming off a state semifinal appearance a year ago. As the Prep punt unit is out, deep to return for Sharon is Joffier Lampkins. Punt gets away. Lampkins will make his way over to his 15-yard line. He's going to let it bounce, and he will fall on it smartly at the Sharon 9-yard line. A very good punt there by Prep. That was Cameron Sansom. Actually, looked like Zeke Reese was the punter there. Sharon's going to be set up inside their own 10-yard line with 6 minutes remaining in our second quarter.
1: Special teams has been the difference here so far in this football game. And a great punt, pinning Sharon back to the 9.
0: So Sharon had a drive going well last time out. Actually, they've had their last two offensive possessions have been good. Two drives ago, turned it over on downs after a touchdown was called back to holding. Their last drive, Lampkins threw an interception in the end zone. They have a long ways to go now. Lampkins in the gun. Running back next to him is Marius Best. Lampkins will rush out, but actually that's going to be Best with it. Trying to get around the swarm of Prep defenders. That was number 7, Zion Clark, in on the tackle as we are under 6 minutes to go in the second quarter. Second down and 9.
1: Yeah, not much there for Best. As Prep defense swarming that time. A couple really good linebackers. And has not been easy tonight for Sharon to run against this Prep defense.
0: Sharon will have Kyleem Smith catch his hosey to the bottom of the screen. At the top will be big Cedric Boyd. Marius Best to the right hip of Joffier Lampkins in the gun. Second down and 9 at the Sharon 10. Lampkins will roll out to his left. He's going to unload. Looking deep for Smith. Jump ball. Incomplete. Good coverage defensively by Cathedral Prep. That was number 7, Zion Clark, who ran every step with Kyleem Smith, and that ball fluttered to the grass at around the 50.
1: Yeah, just a jump ball there, but really good coverage. Smith at 6'3", gives him a great opportunity to catch that, but Sharon right now with just 15 yards rushing.
0: And I think Cathedral Prep really starting to frustrate Sharon's passing attack. Lampkins didn't have anyone open. They had a linebacker spying him, so he just unloaded to try to get the big play, but instead it'll be third down and 9 for Sharon at their own 10. 5:17 to go in the second quarter. Smith to the bottom of the screen, joined by Xavion Wilbon Venable. Boyd to the top. Lampkins and Best in the gun. Timeout called by Sharon head coach Jason McElhaney. We'll take one of our own. 5:17 remains in the second quarter. Sharon, third down and long when we come back here on your home for Mercer County Football. Sports Talk, 7.

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0: Welcome back inside Tiger Stadium. Third down and 9 for Sharon. 5:17 to go in the second quarter. Anthony Romo, Bob Greenberg on the call as the Tigers trail Cathedral Prep 13-0. Sharon head coach Jason McElhaney called a timeout, which took us to our own timeout. This Tigers program, 9-4 a year ago, won the District 10 Class 3A title 20-17 over Hickory. They're looking to pick up where they left off from a state quarterfinals appearance a year ago, but Cathedral Prep is making things very tough for the Tigers on their home field.
3: And that play was the third down play was slow to get called, and I think Jason McElhaney was fearing maybe a delay of game, so they called that timeout. But third and 9 here, you're back in your own territory. This is going to be a concern here if you're sharing something maybe safe to try to move the chains, but this could be a little bit of a troublesome pass here with this prep defense.
0: Sharon will set up two receivers to the bottom. That'll be Smith and Rape and Venable. Lampkins drops back, passing to Marius Best in the flat, but that one was deflected at the line of scrimmage. That looked to be number 63 for Cathedral Prep, Colton Cleveland, the team captain that got his mitt on that pass.
3: Yeah, just a little screen pass. I love the play call, but just a better defensive play by Prep. So Sharon now will have to punt the ball away from their own 11-yard line.
0: Sharon did win the opening toss. They deferred to the second half, but they're going to need a big boot here from Kyleem Smith to try and move Prep a little bit back here. Their man Elwell, deep to return the punt, is set up at the Sharon 45-yard line. Smith punts it. This one's going to go end over end, and it will roll and bounce towards the Sharon 37-yard line, and that's where it'll be down with 5 minutes remaining in the second quarter. So very good field position for Cathedral Prep. They got on the board after returning a muffed punt 35 yards into the end zone. That was Tucker Pilatus who brought it in, and then Prep's offense found the end zone later on in the first quarter, and that's currently where our score stands after a missed extra point. 13-0, Prep leads.
3: Yeah, second time that Cathedral Prep will start inside Sharon territory.
0: Ball's on the Sharon 38-yard line. 5 minutes on the dot remaining. A little miscommunication defensively for Sharon. Checking out late will be Grant Fiscus. Brogan McCarthy under center. His deep back is Carson. It's going to be play action. McCarthy dropping back. He's getting rushed. Taken down by Cedric Boyd. A flag is thrown. We'll see what the call is.
3: I think it's going to be holding on Prep. Either way, that'll be negated because that was a big-time sack by Cedric Boyd, who is having a breakout game here in his first game of his junior season.
0: I believe that's the second sack for Cedric Boyd. Boyd, of course, a basketball star. He's going to be holding on Cathedral Prep. Sharon will decline that penalty. Boyd, all too familiar with Cathedral Prep. They defeated Sharon 99-80 in the 2026 District 10 Class 4A Boys Basketball Championship back on February 27th at Slippery Rock University.
3: So that'll be a 9-yard loss. It'll be second and 19. And Cedric Boyd, the 6'4", 200-pounder, has been a handful for this Cathedral Prep line. And now Mike Donato, the defensive coordinator, is out in the field. Did not like the spot, as it looked like the initial hit on the quarterback, McCarthy, was inside Prep territory. So the spot is what's being questioned right now.
0: It's the first week for everyone. You have to remember that. 4:43 to go in the second quarter. Regardless, it'll be second down and long for Cathedral Prep. They lead 13-0.
3: I'm pretty sure the initial contact was just inside prep territory. But the officials are talking it over right now is longtime veteran coach Mike Donato not happy. But they're not going to change it.
0: So the ball will remain on the Sharon 47-yard line. Sharon head coach Jason McElhaney now ripping his headset off. Stack eye look. It's going to be a turn and quick give to Cam Miller, and he's drilled loose ball on the turf. That'll be Sharon football.
3: That was Joffrey Lampkins with the big hit and the recovery, but the officials are talking it over to make sure that the runner was down.
0: Lampkins laid the boom. Miller was getting wrapped up at the ankles, and he was spun. Call is confirmed. Sharon will have possession. Miller didn't see Lampkins coming, and he laid the boom.
3: Big-time hit and a big-time turnover for the Sharon defense. And Joffrey Lampkins with the hit and the recovery to get the Tigers back the ball thrown 42.
0: Well, that's one way to, I guess, give yourself better field position after Sharon had to punt it deep in their own territory just a few plays ago. Ball on their own 43, first down and 10, 4:28 to go in the second quarter. You can start to feel the energy start to rise once again here at Tiger Stadium. Joffrey Lampkins will be under center. Perks will be behind him, whistle blown. Stoppage, I think they're having a little trouble setting up the sticks on the far side of the field. They might be tangled up with the chains. Officials timeout.
3: Because of the chains.
0: Anthony Romo, Bob Greenberg on the call here on News Talk 790 WPIC as well as Sports Radio Facebook Live.
3: I want to thank our video producer, Lee Gross, up top, doing a great job as always. Appreciate all the viewers watching our broadcasts.
0: Lee's not always as lucky as he is tonight with the weather. This is a beautiful night for football in Mercer County.
3: So can Sharon take advantage here? Remember, they deferred the opening coin toss, so they will get the second half kickoff. And if they can go down and score here, they could get right back into this game.
0: Tigers have had a few special teams miscues, especially early on in the game. A fumbled punt that was picked up, scooped and scored by Prep. And then after Sharon got the ball back after that Prep special team score, snap on high basically over the punter's head, and that gave Prep a short field to score once again. First down and 10 for Sharon. Whistle blown, timeout called by Prep head coach Mike Mishler. We'll take a quick one of our own. 4:28 to go in the second quarter. Prep lead Sharon 13-0. Tigers looking to drive when we come back on your home for Mercer County football. 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
0: 4:28 to go in the second quarter here in this week one battle between Sharon and Cathedral Prep. Anthony Romo, Bob Greenberg on the call from Tiger Stadium. Sharon currently trailing 13-0 with the ball. First down and 10. After a long stoppage in play due to some chains issues and then a timeout called by Prep.
3: Quick update, Grove City leads Corey 20-0. 3A play tonight.
0: Joffrey Lampkins under center. He's going to turn and give to Marius Best. And Cathedral Prep's defensive line did a good job getting in the backfield quick and disrupting that. That was number five, Cam Miller, getting in the backfield. Miller, who had just fumbled it on offense a few plays ago, now gets a big tackle in the backfield on defense. Actually, they're going to say Best got ahead of the line of scrimmage, gain of two. It's going to be second and eight, but still a big tackle for Miller.
3: And Sharon right now, 14 carries for 16 yards rushing here so far tonight.
0: Something that this Tigers offense has not been used to for sure. Under 4 minutes to go now in our second quarter on a rolling clock. Lampkins, play action, rolls out to his right. He's going to unload, looking for Kyleem Smith. One out with one hand, but could not haul it in. A nice job defensively in coverage by number 9, Thomas Goodwin Jr., who's been battling with Kyleem Smith all night long.
3: Yeah, Kyleem had his one hand on the ball, and would have been a spectacular catch, but incomplete. So 39 now for the Tigers.
0: Cedric Boyd will check in, checking out as Max Starkey. So Sharon will take out a tight end and put in another wideout. Third down and 8 on their own 43-yard line with 3:43 to go in the second quarter. Boyd all alone up top. Hosey in the slot to the bottom. Kyleem Smith to the bottom of your screen. In the gun is Joffier Lampkins. He will drop back. He's going to unload. Nice screen play. Best has some open field across midfield just ahead of the first down marker. But the ball is out, and it looks like Prep has it.
3: And looks like Prep recovers it. That's Carson who recovered it. If he was down, I think he is down. So it'll be a turnover for the Sharon Tigers. Best got the first down, but a big hit, and it's turned over.
0: Third first half turnover for this Sharon team. So Cathedral Prep will take over right behind midfield. Looks like ball's going to be on their own 47-yard line with a 13-0 lead. That's got to be frustrating if you're the Tigers. Keep shooting themselves in the foot here in the first half.
3: And that was really another great play call. Best with a couple good moves. Did not see the guy from the blind side who popped it out. So Prep takes over at their own 47 with 3:34 to go.
0: Brogan McCarthy will hand it off to Dazari Carson, and he'll be taken out down right at the line of scrimmage. And on the tackle was Grant Fiskus and company. 3 minutes, 26 seconds to go. Clock was stopped. The whistle was blown. And our officials are currently talking.
3: Yeah, I'm not sure. I don't see a flag, do you?
0: I do not. We're just around 70 degrees here at Tiger Stadium. Not a cloud in the sky for this opening night matchup. Prep leads 13-0 with the ball. And here's a call from our official.
3: Offsetting penalties, two personal fouls, one on each team.
0: It was Cassius Hosey for Sharon and Jamison Hurdle for Cathedral Prep. So those penalties offset. It's just going to be second down and 10 for Prep. 3:26 to go on the second quarter clock. Ramblers lead 13-0. Ball's on their own 47-yard line. Anthony Romo, Bob Greenberg on the call here on News Talk 790 WPIC, as well as Sports Radio Facebook Live.
3: Sippy Rock has taken a lead over Wilmington 13-7 late first half. Been a great debut for first-year head coach Steve Money Leone, the Rockets leading Wilmington.
0: Brogan McCarthy under center. Man coming in motion from right to left. McCarthy will turn and give to Dazari Carson. He can't get much again. He's still taken down before midfield. This might set up third down and 10, and it will. A few Tigers get up off the bottom of the pile. Last man to get back to his feet was number 58, Arion Williams.
3: So clock is running down under 3 minutes to go here in this first half. Sharon can make a stop and get at least one more chance here to try to get on the board trailing 13-0.
0: Tigers still two timeouts in their pocket. Cathedral Prep has just one. Down to 2 minutes, 50 seconds to go in the second quarter. Third down and 9 is what the scoreboard reads for Prep on their own 48. Brogan McCarthy, the quarterback, in the shotgun. Dazari Carson to his right. We've seen both teams try to go to the delayed halfback slip screen. McCarthy's going to drop back, pass deflected and almost intercepted by Cassius Hosey. If that ball gets in his hands, he's still running.
3: That would have been a pick six. And Hosey knows it. Ball was tipped, made it a little bit more difficult to catch. But either way, Sharon will get the ball back with 2:31 left on this first half clock.
0: You got to give credit to whichever defensive lineman that was for Sharon that got his hand up in the air and deflected that McCarthy pass. Prep the punt from their own 48 with 2:31 remaining in the second quarter. Joffier Lampkins deep to return for Sharon at his own 20 high snap. But it is rallied and the punt is off. It'll bounce at the Sharon 26-yard line, and it'll be downed at the Tigers 25. 2 minutes, 22 seconds remaining in the second quarter. Tigers offense will come back out.